0: Welcome on back. BetMGM tonight, Westwood One Sports. I'm Pat Boyle. She's Kate Constable. Phone number to join the show is 310-840-4910. Again, that's 310-840-4910. Before we get to the SEC, let's get you an update on Texans Raiders. It is one-way traffic. The Texans jumped out to an early lead 7-0 on a Woody Marks 20-yard touchdown run. And then if you were listening to the show, I went nuts on a Fernando Mendoza 80-yard pick six for a touchdown. That made it 14-0. Then the Raiders went 3-and-out, and Mendoza only threw it once, and it was an incompletion on a deep ball on 3rd-and-9. Texans then got a field goal, and so it's 17-0, and now the Raiders are finally starting to put together some good offensive production. Mendoza just took a pretty big hit as he completes a pass that ends up getting the pile pushed ahead for another first down, so they finally got some continuity here. On this drive, Mendoza has completed two straight passes for 10 yards, and now another one for 9 yards. So two straight completions for 19 yards, and after that interception, they did go 3-and-out. But, Kate, Mendoza's starting to look good here and settle in. And, you know, again, Texans playing their defensive backups, and they still look good. But other than that pick six, Mendoza has looked good tonight, I got to admit. Kate, you're muted.
1: Whoopsies. Yeah, started a little slow for Mendoza, but I mean, he has settled in a little bit and going up against a significantly better defense than he saw last week against the Cardinals. And I mean, he'll have another quarter here, end of the first. I think as long as he can continue to sustain some of these drives, it'll be a pretty successful night overall for Mendoza, but certainly didn't come out like firing like Brandon thought he might, or who was it? Raider J from Wisconsin. Raider J thought Fernando Mendoza was going to come out and throw 7 touchdowns. Haven't seen that yet, but I mean, second preseason game. I think the kid's playing just fine.
0: 310-840-4910. Let's get to some college football here, Kate. Let's talk about the big bad SEC. That ain't so big and bad anymore, but they are stacked in terms of how many teams could potentially win a national championship this year. Just going off of the AP preseason top 25, yes, again, it's Ohio State 1, Oregon 2, Notre Dame 4, but shortly after that, there comes the SEC mountain of teams. Georgia 3, Texas 5, Texas A&M 8, Ole Miss 9, Oklahoma 10, LSU 11, Alabama 13, and then Tennessee's also ranked this year, so, and Missouri at 25. So there is plenty of depth in this conference. And I want to know, Kate, what do you think about do you think the SEC has anything to prove this year? Because in the first two editions of the 12-team college football playoff, out of the two semifinals, so 8 combined teams, the SEC has only amounted for 2 of those teams, and we know that the Big Ten has won 3 straight national championships. So is the SEC, have they not been as good, or has the Big Ten just had the best team in the country over the last 3 years? And do you expect all these teams, the Georgia, Texas, Oklahoma, LSU, Alabama, do you think they will reclaim the throne? One of these teams wins a national championship this year?
1: No, I don't believe we see an SEC team win the national championship. It's true that the Big Ten, I think, has jumped the SEC in the past couple years as the premier conference in college football because they've won 3 national championships with 3 different teams, and the SEC, you know, their head-to-head record against Big Ten teams in the playoff, 8-2. So, objectively, the Big Ten has had better playoff success, but I do think that that is partly because they've had the best teams in the country, or best team rather than the entire conference top to bottom is better. I still think the SEC as a full conference is the better team because depth wise, they have significantly more than the Big Ten, but at the top, the talent and the teams that the Big Ten has put together, those trump anything that we've seen from the SEC. And I mean, I think a lot of that also just has to do with Nick Saban being gone at Alabama, right? Like Alabama was in the mix every year, and now Saban goes away, and now Alabama is just another team. So that's part of it too. But I certainly think that the Big Ten's kind of reclaimed the top of the mountain in terms of college football.
0: Who are you most excited about this year in the SEC? And for me, it's not Georgia. It's a different team. And maybe I might be buying into the hype that we were spoon-fed last year on this specific team, but I'm going to wait until the top of the hour to let you know. But, Kate, which team are you excited about? Whether it's you think they're going to be the best team, they're going to be the SEC champion, or just a team that you are very excited to watch?
1: I'm just excited for the drama of Ole Miss LSU. This Ole Miss team has a veteran roster. Like, that's all I care about, Pat. I just want the drama. That they could win. They could win a boatload of games this year. Whereas LSU and Lane Kiffin, like, very low in returning experience. The continuity's not there. I just think that that's going to be a fascinating thing to watch this year. And they play each other. So, those two teams.
0: Yeah, week three.
1: Yeah, exactly. Texas is the one that I'm actually the most interested in, but the drama-wise between Ole Miss, LSU, that is it's heavily going to be on my radar.
0: Oh, yeah. LSU number 11, Ole Miss number 9. Lane Kiffin will go back to Oxford, where he'll have to take on Trinidad Chambliss with his new quarterback, Sam Levitt. All right, I'll tell you when we come back. If it's not Notre Dame, who I think is winning the national championship this year, and they're from the SEC. I'm Pat Boyle. She's Kate Constable. 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
1: But I do think they're going to be very, very balanced because I think Arch is going to take a big step forward. And they also went out and got Cam Coleman in the transfer portal, who, yeah, had some drop issues at Auburn, but 6'3", 200 pounds, a highlight reel machine. I think this Texas offense is going to be incredibly scary. And I think Sark, who took him to the college football playoff semifinals a couple of years ago, had the down season a year ago. I think this is the year that Texas can put it all together. And so if it's not Notre Dame, I can see the Longhorns winning the title this year. I think they are going to be a machine.
2: I don't disagree with you at all, Pat. I really do think this is the year where Arch kind of comes, everything comes to fruition for him. Everything starts coming together. You saw it, back half of the season last year. And then you the receiving group that he has this year, you mentioned Cam Coleman, but I mean, Ryan Wingo coming off of 54 catches last season, 7 scores. Like, he kind of has all the pieces in place where if it doesn't work this year for Texas, like, when is it going to? And that's assuming health all year long. But they have a great offensive line, as they do what it seems like every season. If Arch lives up to the expectations in this season now, I think national championship certainly isn't out of the question for them whatsoever. They do have a difficult schedule as of right now, right? They play a lot of ranked teams right now. Are those teams going to be ranked at that point of the season? I mean, that's the question for every team, right? And I think we'll know pretty quickly. Week 2 against Ohio State, I mean, that's an absolutely massive game. We'll be able to see pretty quickly how they stack up against the top team in the nation.
1: It was at the Horseshoe last year on the road, and despite how poorly Arch Manning played, they lost by 7. This year they get the Buckeyes at home in Austin at prime time. Week 2, they get a week to, you know, beat up on Texas State. So, yeah, holy smokes. We're only, 4 weeks away from that game? I mean, mark that down on your calendar. I cannot wait. Cannot wait. But, yeah, look, the home games they play in conference this year, well, neutral site against Oklahoma, right, the Red River Shootout, and then at home against number 9 Ole Miss. The road games they play in the SEC, at number 20 Tennessee, at number 25 Missouri, at number 11 LSU, and at number 8 Texas A&M. Yeah, I mean, it's a brutal schedule. The SEC, like we said, is, even though the Big Ten has taken the throne in terms of the national championships and the top of the top, we know the depth is mouthwatering. We know the depth of the SEC is molten lava. It's incredible. So there's really not many easy games to be found. But, I mean, I'm buying in on Texas this year. I'm buying in, and I'm not so much buying in on the Georgia Bulldogs because I just, you know, Gunnar Stockton doesn't really do it for me, Kate. He doesn't really do it for me, and I know that college football obviously is so much more than the quarterback, but I just feel like we have, on paper, we just assume Georgia's defense is going to be incredible. I mean, let's not forget how young and how dysfunctional their secondary and their defense was the first couple of weeks of last season. Yeah, they got really, really good as the year went on. But, and then they got torn apart by Trinidad Chambliss in that college football playoff game. So I think the days of just assuming Georgia's defense is going to be a unit, they're going to be elite, they're going to be unstoppable, they've got 7 NFL players, I think those days are over. And I think that Kirby Smart is going to have a real, he's going to have a real coaching job on his hands this year that he's got to go out there and get done, because just like every other team in the SEC, their schedule is a beast. And I'm not all in on Georgia like I am on Texas.
2: That's interesting. I feel like all I've heard all season is just that Georgia is the top team in the SEC. Georgia is the one that's going to bring the SEC back to prominence. It's Georgia, Georgia, Georgia. Georgia hasn't been the standard Georgia over the last couple of years. I mean, granted, yes, 1 loss last year. But they've, I mean, two losses for them is even a lot. And yeah, losses to Alabama too. And then Alabama.

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1: Welcome all back. BetMGM Tonight, Westwood One Sports. Final couple of minutes, so we'll turn things over to Josh Graham for Westwood One Sports Night at the top of the hour. I'm Pat Boyle. Huge kudos. Shout out to you, Kate Constable, filling in for Brad Evans tonight. Phenomenal job as always, Kate. Brad will be back with me tomorrow. He'll be live from Viva Las Vegas. He's out there for the World Fantasy Draft Day, something. I don't know, honestly. But Brad will be back with me tomorrow. I should probably know. That's a bad job by me. That's a bad teammate. I'll take that one on the chin. 310-840-4910. But Kate, great job as always. We've got a couple of minutes left. We've got the Texans leading the Raiders 20-16. We've got backups in already with the Niners and the Chargers. Mac Jones versus Trey Lance. The Niners lead the Chargers 3-0 with 12 minutes to go in the second quarter. So Kate, we got a couple of minutes here. What do you want to get into?
2: Ooh, what do I want to get into?
1: We haven't talked a whole lot of baseball tonight. And I'm going to be honest, I haven't even been following what's been going on in Major League Baseball tonight.
2: Have
1: I know
2: we,
1: the Angels are destroying the Astros 16-2.
2: Oh, damn. What about our going streaking? Who's hit?
1: That's a great, great question.
2: Cam Smith is not. I'm going to go ahead and take the L there for me.
1: I know Monty got a hit from Yordan Alvarez. Did Yordan Alvarez get hurt? Because he only has two plate appearances,
2: yeah,
1: and they
2: Diaz
1: pinch hit for him. Monty or Combs, can somebody check that? Did Yordan Alvarez get hurt? I had Jose Altuve. He went 0-2, and he got, I don't know, probably just getting blasted. That's probably why. I mean, the game was 14-2 in the bottom of the fifth inning. That's my guess as to why him and Altuve both got taken out of the lineup. So nice. After a streak of six in a row for me, they intentionally walked Bobby Witt Jr. last night in the bottom of the eighth, and then Altuve gets replaced after two freaking at-bats tonight because the Astros are getting their nips blown off their body.
2: Yeah, so much for Rodriguez not pitching very well this season. Grayson Rodriguez, I mean, he went 7 innings, 6 Ks, not too shabby for a guy who has a 7 in ERA north of 7.
1: That makes me very angry. All right, so I went over, you went over. Monty got a hit with Yordan Alvarez. Combs had, he had Brandon Nimmo, who I'm guessing went over as well. And Lee had Corey Seager, who got a hit. So tough night.
2: Tough night. Yeah.
1: Tough night, right? Yeah, Seager 2-for-4, and Nimmo was 0-for-4. Jacob DeGrom got, how about this night from Jacob DeGrom, Kate? 6 innings, 1 hit, no runs, 10 strikeouts. He gets to 2,000 strikeouts, second fastest pitcher, 2,000 strikeouts in Major League history.
2: Wow.
1: Which is kind of, isn't that kind of crazy? Second fewest games and second fewest innings in Major League history. And Jacob DeGrom is 38. He's 38. And he's the second fastest to 2,000 strikeouts. Nobody else has gotten to 2,000. Only one other person got to 2,000 strikeouts before they turned 38? Or I guess because it's games and innings. And that's probably the biggest reason why, is because DeGrom has been injured, it feels like, so many times throughout his career, which is the biggest thing that is held him back. Imagine if DeGrom didn't have all those years where he was hurt with the Mets.
2: That's surprising, though, still. 2,000 strikeouts?
1: Right? I mean, let's see how many starts.
2: 2,000 strikeouts.
1: Yeah, because let's see how many starts DeGrom had. I would assume there's probably at least 30, right? Most Ks. We're running out of time here. Most Ks, MLB history. Let's see. There is 2,000. There's at least 80 pitchers. But yeah, DeGrom made a combined 20 starts across 3 years with the Mets and the Rangers. So, I mean, he's essentially lost like 3 seasons over the, you know, From 2020 to 2024, he essentially lost like 3 years worth of pitching. But he had a big night tonight, and it's a reminder of his greatness. And with that, we'll wrap up the show. Kate, what do you got? Any good plans this weekend?
2: I got nothing, Pat. Nothing that I can think of right now. I'm in the phase where I got to check the calendar to remember what's going on. So no, nothing.
1: Yeah.
2: Oh, I'm going to Usher. I'm going to the Usher concert. Usher Chris Brown on Saturday night. Yeah. That's exciting, right?
1: Well, I don't know about Chris Brown, but Usher, yes.
2: Yeah.
1: Anyway, Kate, I know. Enjoy it. Great job. Thanks to Combs. Thanks to Monty. Thanks to Lee. Thanks to Chloe Pratt, Max Sheedy, Zach Kroll. I'm Pat Boyle. We'll be back 6 p.m. Eastern tomorrow.
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15: The U.S. Treasury quietly released its official financial report for 2025. It appears by its own numbers, the U.S. government seems insolvent. It's reported that the Treasury shows about $6 trillion in assets and over $47 trillion in liabilities. Add it all up, and it looks like the U.S. owes more than $130 trillion it doesn't have. If that were a family, they'd earn $52,000 a year, spend $73,000, and already be more than $1 million underwater. Any accountant would call that insolvent. So how does the government fix this? It can print money, which erodes your purchasing power, it can raise taxes, or it can cut benefits. 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
12: 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A crowd is there, and it is caught. 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Miraculous.
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10: What's up, fellas? Mike Golick Jr. here. Labor Day weekend is back. 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
1: Injuries may be getting the best of things in New Orleans. Injuries everywhere in NFL training camps, fights and fines and joint practices as well, where the Saints are out in Southern California to take on the Rams tomorrow afternoon in a preseason game. We'll talk to Mike Dettillier of WWL New Orleans in just a minute here on Westwood One Sports. Chris Mack in for Nick Costos here on You Better You Bet. Top of the hour. Last night's preseason games, we had Raiders-Texans, we had Niners-Chargers, and our takeaways from those. And tonight's preseason games, we got three of them. We got Steelers-Jets, we got Panthers-Jags, we got Packers-Broncos. So we'll talk about takeaways from last night's games and what to watch for in tonight's games coming up at the top of the hour. And in about 20, 25 minutes, I know we just struggled to bring some of you along and get you up to speed on why it's different now, and you're going to have to learn to deal with it in college football. But it's reached an all-new peak with the idea of some guys leaving NFL training camps to go back to college. But I think there is a way you can start to wrap your brain around it if you look at it from one person's perspective in particular. That's coming up in about 20 minutes. A little bit later, we'll also let you hear what Saquon Barkley had to say about some of these joint practices as the Eagles and the Patriots

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1: I feel like, remember the scene in Billy Madison where he's getting ready to get picked up for the first day back to school? And he's just standing out there waiting for the bus and he's singing to himself, back to school to show my dad that I'm no fool. It's that time of year. I know a lot of places kids are back to school already. In many more places, they'll be back to school in the next week or two. I don't think anybody anticipated, though, that going back to school would involve walking into a classroom and maybe seeing a guy who was on an NFL practice squad a week ago right there next to you. I want to get into that in a second here on Westwood One Sports. Chris Mack in for Nick Kostos today. 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Some really good baseball on the slate this weekend, including this afternoon. You got Braves, Brewers going up against each other in what will have, I would think, a little bit of a playoff atmosphere. Chris Sale against Jacob Mizorowski. Could bet K-props, could bet sides, could bet home runs. 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Coming up top of the hour, not a great night for Fernando Mendoza. Good night for Dejan Stribling. And what to look for in tonight's three NFL preseason games. That's on the way. But yeah, the last thing you would expect walking into, I don't know, Psych 3 or, I don't know, what's another, Sociology 1, whatever, some basic level course in college would be, wait a second, is that Daquan Wright? Wasn't he in Brown's camp last week? Oh, he's coming back to school. Okay, I understand. Fifth year guys aren't going to be in freshman level classes, but the point still remains. The idea of guys going back to college after being in NFL training camps is jarring to the system. And for some people, it's hard for them to even process, right? It's like, wait, what? Well, these guys are arguing that they have a year of eligibility left because the rule now is being enacted that you can have 5 years to play five seasons. But they are in that weird pocket of time post-COVID and pre this ruling where they only got to play for 4 years. They only had 4 years of eligibility. And many of them are now going through the legal process to get back into college, to get their final year of eligibility, to enter the portal, as some of them have already done because of a recent court ruling that is allowing them to do so. And it is. It's jarring to the system. Now, a couple of things I would say about this to maybe help you process this a little bit better. We talked earlier about those that are behind the curve and understanding that, for example, fifth-year graduate students who are playing out the final year of their eligibility, whether they've transferred or not, probably not taking a particularly heavy or difficult course load. We heard from Rocco Becht at the top of the hour. But the other thing that may help you process this just a little bit more easily, make it a little more accessible to your college football palate, would be that this is going to be one little pocket in time. This isn't going to be a yearly thing. I don't think, anyway. Could it open the door to some other players in the future who come out after 3 or 4 years of college eligibility and go to an NFL camp and find out they're going to get cut and then decide to go back to college? Possibly. But again, that's more on someone to finally step up and take charge of college athletics and how eligibility is determined and when you lose it, rather than letting the courts do everything. Because the courts are always going to come down on the side of the players. They just are. they're going to give them the opportunity to play. And in this case, to make money. And that's where you have to, that's the perspective you have to take on this. From the player's perspective of how am I going to be compensated for my ability to play football at the highest levels. And in this case, many of these players are looking at it and saying, well, hey, like Cardale Jones said years ago, I ain't here to play school. I'm here to play football. And if I can play football for more money at Ole Miss or LSU or pick a major power program in college football, SEC, Big Ten, or otherwise, if I can make more money as a college tight end than I can as a practice squad guy in the NFL, that's what I'm going to do. With NIL, a guy may be able to go back to college, and if the courts are allowing him, who is he to say, no, thank you, and make a couple hundred grand? Maybe a whole lot more than that. Whereas if he's on a practice squad and fighting to stay on that NFL practice squad week after week after week, he's making like 13 grand a week. And I know, look, for you or me or anybody else, that might be a good chunk of change. But when you're living life on the edge of how much longer am I going to be on this roster? Am I going to be taken off on a given week so they can add a different guy for depth at another position because somebody else got hurt in the starting rotation? Hey, it is a vagabond, live by the seat of your pants, lease month to month, hell, maybe just stay in a hotel room kind of life for practice squad guys. And if you have an opportunity to go back someplace that maybe you're already familiar with, or even if it just means transferring to a different school and getting paid more money to do so, again, that's the key point here. Would you not take that opportunity? Don't BS me. Don't lie and say, no, I would do my very best to work hard and fight and scratch and claw to stay on an NFL practice squad. No, you wouldn't. If somebody told you you could go back to college and be a starter and have a guaranteed gig and make as much, if not more money, than to be scratching and fighting and clawing to be on an NFL practice squad, which some of these guys would be, you'd take the money. We all would. And you'd play college football for another year. And then next summer, you'd go back to what you have to do, which is scratching and fighting and clawing to stay on a practice squad or a 53-man roster. Now, this is going to create a weird dynamic where if you're a player who's borderline, like, hey, I may be guy number 52 on the NFL roster. I don't know if I'm going to make it out of camp. I don't know if I'm going to make the final preseason cut. And a team tells you, hey, we'd like you to hang out. We want to try to get you on the practice squad. Give us like 24, 48 hours for all this to shake out. Guys are going to tell NFL teams, thanks, but no thanks. Now, this is also happening in a very compressed timeline over the next 10 days where college football is going to get up and running. NFL rosters are going to get cut down. Practice squads are going to be built. And the portal is open. It's going to get hairy over the next 10 days. But if you're a guy who can go make $300,000 being a starter in college and have that gig guaranteed, or you can stay with the NFL practice squad and scratch and fight and claw and not know if you're going to get your 13 grand every week because you don't know if you're going to be on the practice squad every week, I know what I would choose to do. And look, ultimately, I know people want to complain about the talent available on day three of the NFL draft or practice squads and guys staying in college longer than ever, but you kind of reap what you sow if you're the NFL. And you've treated college football like a free minor league feeder system for decades. And now some of the rabbits got the gun. And if they decide to do what's best for them and it's not best for your NFL roster, well, sorry. Oh, well, too bad. I'm going to go get paid. Coming up, there were a pair of preseason games last night. Not a great performance from Fernando Mendoza. And a couple other young quarterbacks to look at tonight. All that on the way as the NFL preseason rolls on. It's You Better You Bet on Westwood One Sports.
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9: Play action from Mendoza, and he comes back over the middle, and he's picked off. Wood as the rookie. Mendoza trying to track him down and cannot. 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
1: Well, not a great game for Fernando last night. We'll talk about Raiders Texans and our takeaways from that one, as well as Niners Chargers. And we got three more NFL preseason games tonight. And we'll tell you what to watch for in those as we kick off the third and final hour of You Better You Bet, the Power Hour, presented by BetMGM. 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Or on Sirius XM channel 375. As always, you're welcome to jump into the fray as well. What do you think of what you've seen from preseason football to this point? What is your reaction to the idea of players leaving NFL training camps to go back to college? Or maybe you've got thoughts on what should be an incredible series this weekend in Milwaukee between the Braves and the Brewers. Chris Sale against Jacob Mizorowski at 4 this afternoon to get that series started, or anything else going on in Major League Baseball, pennant races, whatever's on your mind. 310-840-4910, 310-840-4910. Coming up in 20 minutes, somebody does not like joint practices. I don't know if there's a fix, though, to be honest. Well, maybe. Maybe there's a fix. Maybe I have an idea. It's not wild. It's not groundbreaking. But I think when we see what's gone on with all the fights and fines at joint practices over the last week or so, it may just be a change that coaches have to make and players have to make. I'll explain that to you in 20 minutes and let you hear exactly what Saquon Barkley had to say about these joint practices the Eagles have had against New England Patriots. But last night, as mentioned, a preseason doubleheader, Raiders, Texans, and Niners, Chargers. Tonight, some interesting ones in that we've got Steelers, Jets, Geno Smith's first action of the preseason, Will Howard and Drew Aller, the young arms for the Steelers. You got Carolina, Jacksonville, you got Green Bay, Denver. I'll tell you what to watch for in each of those three in a couple of minutes. But let's start by recapping last night. Not a great night for Fernando Mendoza. That's probably a bit of an understatement. 8 of 15 for 86 yards, a sack, that pick six that you just heard from Joe Buck on ESPN's Monday Night Football. But this is what you're going to have with rookie quarterbacks. I'm sorry. The sooner Raiders fans can sort of settle in and allow themselves to absorb and soak in that knowledge that, hey, rookie quarterbacks are going to make rookie mistakes, the better off you'll be. Because I think it was a classic example, the pick six, of a quarterback trying to put the ball somewhere where he thinks he can get it based on his experience at the college level or maybe preseason or training camp experience. But all of a sudden, somebody says, not so fast. And they play takeaway. And that's exactly what happened. Now, this was the Texans' second team defense. Wade Woodhouse had the 80-yard pick six back the other way, the rookie for the Texans. But the Texans' second team defense might be on par with some teams' first team defenses, to be totally honest. So that's what it was. Mendoza on the Raiders' first drive had put the ball in tight spots a couple of times. And then, actually, it was Naylor, I think he hit for a 22, 25-yard pickup. And it was just on a line, a dart, hit Naylor in stride. And then the very next pass picked off. That's the adjustment rookie quarterbacks are going to have to make. I will say, if you're looking for positives, not only did the as a Raiders fan, not only did you win this game with Aiden O'Connell finishing off a drive late in the fourth quarter with a tush-push touchdown, but also Mike Washington looked really good. If that's your compliment to Ashton Jeanty, I'd feel really good about the backfield in Vegas. Jeanty and Washington. Washington finished with 56 yards on 9 carries, including a 33-yarder. That was the story on the other side, too. The takeaway from the Texans' offense, C.J. Stroud only played, I think, a series, maybe two, before Davis Mills took over. But Woody Marks looked really good. Only 4 carries, but a 20-yarder in the mix, finished with 37 yards on 4 carries. Woody Marks, it feels like their run game is in a good place. I know the Jaden Higgins injury gives you reason to worry about the depth in the receiving core again, but I think it all comes down to C.J. Stroud. So, yeah, there are bright spots to take away for the Texans from last night's preseason loss to the Raiders, but you won't know anything about the Texans until week one when they step on the field at home against the Bills, and that'll be a real quick opportunity to assess if C.J. Stroud is up to the task this year or not. The other one last night, Niners-Chargers. I mean, it looked and sounded like a Niners home game. I did not see a lot of powder blue in the stands. I saw a whole lot of scarlet and gold. That's not the important part. The important part was that Deshaun Stribling had another quality game, and this one came with some of those passes being thrown by Brock Purdy, unlike the first game. Stribling, I think, finished with 4 catches and just continues to progress. The Niners ended up winning 41-17. And that's your positive takeaway there, that a position group that as recently as 2 weeks ago, we were worried if they were going to have enough healthy guys on the field, gets a little bit of a boost from Stribling coming out of the gate strong. 4 catches for 46 yards. On 5 targets. The story for the Chargers, this is going to be another year just beset by offensive line issues. That's the story there. Obviously, the Tyler Biadasz injury, he's out for the year. You're still waiting for Rashawn Slater to be all the way back. And look, you've got new additions at guard. You're shaking things up with Jake Slaughter getting thrown in, the rookie second-round pick at center. If that offensive line can't get it together over the course of the next 2 weeks, it's going to be another long season for Justin Herbert. It is. Herbert needs an excellent offensive line in front of him. That's a conclusion I think that's fair to make over his first few years in the league. And if he doesn't have an excellent offensive line in front of him, he's going to be much more prone to making mistakes. That's probably true for any quarterback, but Herbert much more so. and he's going to get beat up. And when he's beat up, he's going to be less capable of everything. I hate for it to just be a repeat of last year's storylines with the Chargers, but right now that's what it is. What are you going to be able to do without a healthy offensive line? And does that make it foolish to build the offense the way Jim Harbaugh wants to build the offense? And can Mike McDaniel find enough creativity in, you know, is he going to be forced to color within Jim Harbaugh's lines? Or is Harbaugh going to let him get creative enough that they can do something despite the offensive line once again being a giant question mark? As for tonight's games, I mentioned Steelers, Jets, Panthers, Jags, Packers, Broncos. Let's work backwards in chronological order on these three. The late one will be out in Denver, 9 Eastern, 7 Mountain Time kick between the Packers and the Broncos. The story here for me, I don't know how many Packers starters are going to play on defense, but they've got to look better than they did last week against the Steelers. Mason Rudolph, Will Howard, and Drew Aller carved them up. I think they threw maybe 2-3 incompletions. That was it. Packers coverage was, and again, we're talking backups. I get it. But that Packers secondary could be a giant question mark if last week, at the very least, is any sign. The bigger question, Bo Nix's first action since his injury in the playoffs last year. How's he look? Jalen Waddle's a game-time decision. Do we get an opportunity to see if those two have been putting together some chemistry in training camp practices for their first action together in the preseason? 7:30 Eastern, Panthers and Jags. Do we get a bit of a bounce back from Bryce Young? Performance last week wasn't the most awe-inspiring. 3 of 5 for 18 yards. And Carolina's starting to feel increasingly like a team that, as much as they've added talent at receiver, when your offensive line, not to echo what I said about the Chargers, but when your offensive line is a giant question mark, I don't know what else you can expect to fall into place. As for the Jags, get ready for it. Offensive line issues. I mean, that's what this has become at this point in the preseason. Offensive line issues. They traded for Daniel Falele from the Giants this week. We'll see if he gets thrown into the mix. Macari is out for who knows how long. I don't suspect we'd see Chuma Edoga as he got hurt on the very first play of the preseason opener against the Saints. And then you're really digging down into the depth at offensive line for Jacksonville. And even some of that depth is missing. So again, pardon me if it sounds like a broken record or I'm saying the same thing, but for a lot of teams, whether you're talking about losing starting centers in Baltimore or with the Chargers, or dinged up offensive lines in Carolina and Jacksonville, it's a big part of the story right now as we're halfway through the preseason. 7 o'clock, it'll be on NFL Network, 7 Eastern, 4 Pacific. This is the most interesting game of the night, without question. Jets visiting the Steelers in Pittsburgh. Geno Smith going to see his first action of the preseason, his first action in a Jets uniform. Not sure what that means for the rest of the Jets starters, but if you're going to start Geno, hell, you may as well get the other starters in there for at least a series as well. Maybe not Breece Hall. Maybe I'd hit pause on Breece Hall, but I would want to see Garrett Wilson. I would want to see some Omar Cooper Jr. I would want to see some A.D. Mitchell. I'd want to see Mason Taylor and Kenyon Sadiq for at least a series or two if you're going to start Geno. On the Steelers side of things, it's all about the young quarterbacks. It's all about the young quarterbacks.

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1: But also building for, yeah, we're going to need a quarterback soon. Like next year soon. So we want to see what we have in these young guys. That is a difficult tightrope to walk. And the Steelers are trying to walk it. Of competing in the now while also building for the future. It doesn't work more often than not in most sports. You don't see many teams hit a seamless spot in that cycle of retool, rebuild, compete, contend. Retool, rebuild, compete, contend. It's really difficult to keep that cycle going without hitting a speed bump somewhere along the way. Hell, even franchises that have perfected the formula in many cases, like I would cite the Tampa Bay Rays or St. Louis Cardinals in baseball. Even the Rays have a down year occasionally. The Cardinals, even if a down year for them is just finishing like 8 games under .500 and then all of a sudden being in contention again the following year. Like everybody hits a bump in that cycle of retool, rebuild, compete, contend. And the Steelers are trying to skip over that and just go straight from compete to contend. Again, this is an organization that hasn't won a playoff game in nearly a decade, has a brand new head coach coming in, but a head coach with a history of developing quarterbacks. And so he wants to keep young quarterbacks around to see if he can develop them. The problem is you also need an established veteran backup to your soon-to-be 43-year-old starter, in case something should happen to Rodgers. You got to have Rudolph waiting in the wings because you'd feel a whole lot more comfortable with him taking over for a week or two, or maybe even just a drive or two if something should happen to Rodgers. Are you going to trust Will Howard or Drew Aller to come in and take their first NFL snaps while you still consider yourself a playoff team? Probably not. So they're likely to keep Howard and Aller around. I know we had Jarrett Bailey on earlier. He said he doesn't foresee them keeping four quarterbacks. I am here to tell you I will be shocked if the Pittsburgh Steelers don't keep all four quarterbacks. The only way around it is a phantom injury to get Will Howard or Drew Aller on IR and then figure it out from there, or a really terrible performance from Will Howard over the next two preseason games to the extent that other teams look at him and say, yeah, no thanks, not interested if he hits the waiver wire and the Steelers sneak him back onto the practice squad. But if that were to happen, why are you interested in keeping him around anyway? It's a great question. You want to see that quarterback develop. You want to see him play well in the preseason. And if that's the case, you can't tell me there aren't a handful of organizations out there that are quarterback poor that wouldn't take a look at a Will Howard and say, oh, I'll pluck him off the waiver wire and keep him on the active roster as the third quarterback this year while we try and develop him. You're telling me a place like Atlanta or Indianapolis wouldn't look at that and go, yeah, we can stash him on the roster for a while. And the other possibility would be, trade Mason Rudolph for what, a sixth or conditional seventh round pick? Again, those same quarterback starved teams, looking at the Falcons again, may end up looking around and going, John Travolta meme style, what do we got here? Tua looks terrible. Is Penix going to be healthy? We're in the NFC South. Like we talked about earlier, anybody can win the NFC South with 9 wins. Just get us a capable quarterback to turn around and hand the ball to Bijan and throw it to London and Pitts. Please, that's all we're asking for. Capability. So maybe you'd be interested in trading for a Mason Rudolph? Couldn't be worse than Tua and Penix right now, right? So that is

0: what's most interesting out of all three preseason games tonight is the young quarterback situation between Will Howard and Drew Aller in Pittsburgh as they take on the Jets at 7 o'clock. And now you know way more about that quarterback room than likely you probably ever wanted to know. Coming up next, somebody does not like joint practices. And I can't say I blame them. But I also don't know if there's an easy fix for these joint practice issues that we've seen and the fines and the fights over the course of the last week. But I may have cooked up an idea, and it's not especially crazy, but it's one I hope head coaches and players would take heed of. I'll tell you what it is next here on Westwood One Sports.
1: Where will the balance of power in the AFC lie? The Bills and Ravens have new coaches. Patrick Mahomes and Bo Nix are coming off injuries. The Patriots face a first-place schedule. The regular season kicks off in less than 3 weeks. We're ready. Are you? Westwood One Sports.
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9: It's where Ryan Silverfield and I 100% agree. 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
1: Somebody hates joint practices. And I think when you start to examine the issue of joint practices during training camps, it can be hard to find a fix. But I have found one. Have no fear, Saquon. I got your back. I'll let you hear exactly what Barkley had to say in a moment here on Westwood One Sports. Chris Mack in for Nick Costos today here on You Better You Bet. Thanks to each and every one of you joining us on one of those Westwood One Sports affiliates nationwide or inside the Westwood One Sports app. Go download that today, especially ahead of the NFL season when there's so much play-by-play happening on Westwood One. Or inside the Odyssey app, AUDACY. 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And to those of you joining us on SiriusXM Channel 375, thank you very much. We appreciate each and every one of you. We were just talking about some of the different quarterback situations around the NFL during the break, because I went on a long diatribe about how the Steelers may end up keeping four quarterbacks. They play the Jets tonight. Will Howard and Drew Aller will split the quarterback reps, the two young arms that they have. And I had postulated, hey, thrown out the idea. Postulated is just a big fancy word that I saw on the calendar the other day, my word of day calendar, and I thought I'd use it. I apologize. So I threw out the idea, hey, why not? Why not, if you're the Steelers, consider trading Mason Rudolph if you see enough from Howard and Aller? Atlanta would be a great spot, right, where Tua and Penix are a disaster right now. And Kenny brought up a good point in our group chat. He said, yeah, but you don't want to trade him to Atlanta before you play the Falcons in week one. Great point, Kenneth. Doesn't mean you wouldn't trade him after week one. And then we got on a side tangent about Deshaun Watson and Tua Tagovailoa and who gets more rope with their given team this year. I think it's Watson because of the money. And then I thought, you know what? I'm just curious. Because I wouldn't mind seeing if Tua is a dumpster fire in the preseason game for the Falcons this weekend. I wouldn't mind checking a little bit of that out. And then I saw that they play at 1 o'clock Eastern tomorrow. The Falcons play the Colts. I don't even know if I'd watch Falcons-Colts as a regular season game, I'll be honest. Unless I have Bijan or London or Pitts or, like, you know, Alec Pierce, Jonathan Taylor in fantasy. I certainly would only watch whatever Scott Hansen gave to me from that game on Red Zone. I could not sit down, regular season, mind you, and commit time to Falcons Colts. Was that the game in Germany last year? Wasn't it terrible? Or was that somebody else? Either way. If you ever catch me, and look, I am a degen. I like preseason football. I watched a lot of Raiders-Texans last night and a good bit of the first half of Niners-Chargers. But if you ever catch me at 1 o'clock on a summer Saturday afternoon before Labor Day, sitting inside watching preseason Falcons-Colts, I want you to do as the kids say, tell me to go outside and touch grass. Drag me out of the house if you have to. Take me somewhere, please, and help me find something better to do with my life. Anyway, now that we've pushed past that, as uninterested as I may be in Falcons-Colts preseason action tomorrow afternoon, Saquon Barkley is that uninterested in joint practices. He does not like them. Let him hear it, Roy.
2: I'm the wrong guy to ask because I hate joint practices, to be honest. I think one day's good, but we play in an ego-filled sport with a lot of men, and I'm all about just putting the work in, and it's good to go against someone new. I think we're at that part of camp where we needed to go against a new face. But I do think if you do it the right way, there's a lot of good out of it. Going against different looks, going against different people. It's hard when you got to run the same play over and over against JC and JD. They're pretty good players, and you know they get a hint of what you're doing. It's even harder to block. But, yeah, when you do it the right way, it's good. But, honestly, I'm not really a fan of joint practice. Just you know, it's just more times than not, nothing good comes out of it. Like, you get the when you have the work, it's good, but then you get the push in, the shove in, and someone says this about you, and I'm like, oh, no, but I'm not that. You're this. And just, like, it's immature when we get to that level. I got to do a better job, too, because I'm a little, you know, a little troublemaker sometimes, but I was good this week.
3: Saquon Barkley yesterday talking about his disdain for joint practices. And with all the fines and fights this week and the chance of getting injured, I totally understand it. And that's why some people would look at it and say, well, what's the fix? Especially when the regular season expands to 18 games, not if, when the regular season expands to 18 games, players are going to push for shorter camps and shorter preseasons. And I totally get that. And with those shorter camps and shorter preseasons, more coaches are going to want to get an opportunity to see their players against other guys, not their own. Despite the fact that Saquon made a great point there. Practicing against the same defense every day, your own guys, can sometimes make it that much more of a test to make sure you're handling things correctly. That aside, I get it. Coaches want to see their players against guys from other teams in these joint practices. But there's what? A couple of refs out there, a couple of officials to maybe give you a little bit of an atmosphere at some joint practices of a game situation. It's not an actual game, an actual preseason game. And so my argument would be, stop putting your starters in positions to get hurt or get in fights at joint practices. Use your joint practices, NFL head coaches, to evaluate your depth guys even more and your young guys. And if you want to see your ones get some snaps, put them in the preseason games. It's a more controlled environment. And I get it. Whether it's joint practices or preseason games, you're always going to have guys on the field who are pushing for a roster spot, trying to hold on like Wile E. Coyote's fingernails, claws, gripping the edge of that cliff before he falls off, trying to hold on to their livelihood of playing professional football. So there's always a chance somebody's going to go a little too far, and your starter, whose spot is already secure and you're just trying to get a look at, is in some kind of danger because of that. But it's football. There's always a modicum of danger involved. And so wouldn't you rather have your starters in an actual preseason game than what is basically the testosterone-fueled bull ring atmosphere of a joint practice? I know I would, because if somebody gets too close to my quarterback in a preseason game, a flag's going to fly. And so guys may not be as willing to take that extra step. You can put them in red jerseys all you want. It's not going to matter in joint practices. Guys are still going to take runs. So that's my admittedly not grand, but that's my proposed solution for joint practices. Stop putting your ones in joint practices. Stop putting your starters in. Let it be twos on twos. Let it be threes on threes. Get an idea of how your young guys and your depth guys are doing. And save some preseason game snaps for your ones. It just makes a whole lot more sense to me. Especially as we're going to, like I said, to that point where we've got 18 regular season games, probably only two preseason games. You're going to feel inclined, NFL head coaches, to schedule more of these joint practices. Do it if you want, but understand that there's much less control over that environment than the environment in a preseason game. And yeah, people are still going to get hurt in preseason games. Guys are still going to get in fights in joint practices. Guys are still going to get in fights in regular team practices during training camps. It happens. It's 90, 100 degrees out. Dudes are fighting for their livelihoods. People are going to fight. It's football. It's physical. Injuries happen. But I think you could insulate yourself a good bit if you weren't putting your starters in position during these joint practices, which are much less controlled, to be exposed to those things. I get why Saquon Barkley doesn't like joint practices. I get why teams are having a hard time controlling the environment. So get your starters in the environment of preseason games, which is much more controlled. I mean, think about it. If you've played football at any level, and I only played a little bit in high school. I shouldn't even say played. I was on the team. You remember back when Oklahoma drills were still a thing? Anybody under the age of 30 probably doesn't have any idea what I'm talking about. Oklahoma drills were the bull ring atmosphere of a football practice. Let's get a couple linemen. Let's get a running back. Let's get a linebacker. And let's have some dudes smash into each other. And let's see who survives. There was much more chance that someone was going to get hurt doing that during a practice or a scrimmage than during an actual game. So why at the NFL level are we putting starters in that sort of lawless environment? I don't care if there's a couple officials out there or not during these joint practices. They're not able to do enough to control it like a whole team of officials is able to do during a preseason game. Coming up, I want to get you our three favorite moments of the show. We'll do that with our three stars, plus a huge series for positioning in a National League pennant race that gets started with a bang this afternoon that I got a bet on for you. That's all coming up next here on Westwood One Sports.
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15: Have you ever tried to take a screen away from your kid, only to be met with a full-blown meltdown? Well, as a father of three, believe me, I have been there. But here's the thing. It's mostly not their fault. These devices are literally designed to make us crave them. Science journalist Dr. Michaeline Dukleff wrote about this in her new book, Dopamine Kids. She argues that dopamine isn't actually the pleasure chemical we think it is, but instead the chemical of, quote, wanting and desire. So what does that mean? Taking screens away is rarely going to work. Your kid is just going to crave them more. What does work, she says, is in fact replacing the screen with something just as fun. Instead of telling your kids no more videos after dinner, teach them to ride a bike, do some baking, bust out game night, and start small. One screen-free night a week. I'm Dr. Sanjay Gupta, helping you live a better life.
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1: Labor Day weekend is here, and so is football.
2: That's right, Black. Friends, great food, tailgates, and game day traditions are back.
1: And let's be honest, Abdallah. 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
2: 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Research shows that marijuana impairs motor skills, lane tracking, and cognitive functions.
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6: You've never seen the gridiron like this. NFL on Netflix. Netflix's groundbreaking NFL coverage gets even better this season. Don't miss the league's first ever regular season game in Australia. September 10th, between divisional rivals the Los Angeles Rams and the San Francisco 49ers. Airing live on Netflix from the Melbourne Cricket Ground. Keep Netflix on your game day schedule for the first ever Thanksgiving Eve matchup. Two Christmas Day games. And the Week 18 regular season finale. NFL on Netflix. Don't miss a minute of the action. Rams versus the 49ers live from Australia. September 10th on Netflix.
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13: We know getting up every morning before the sun rises is tough. 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

0: All right, right here back on the Paul Feinbaum Show. Happy Friday to everybody out there listening and watching. We're going to go straight to the phone lines. Jay from Tennessee. Jay, welcome to the Feinbaum Show.
1: Thank you, Roman. I appreciate
0: you. You're welcome.
1: I am going on 80 years old, and I have been watching college football for a long time.
0: Mm-hmm.
1: And more it gets very confusing. I'm not sure I understand what's going on with the NCAA and the legal situations. I am a Tennessee fan. That's why I call. That's what I want to know about. And then I find out that the rules are different and new people are coming in and maybe not. Is anyone aware of what's going on in college football and can tell someone?
0: Jay, thank you for the call.
1: Yeah.
0: The short answer, no. The realest answer I can give you, Roman Harper, is the fact that when it comes to football, basketball, all these other sports, literally it's changing on a week-to-week, day-to-day basis. We just saw 24 hours ago that it was the story of the day was that NFL players, possible guys that have been in NFL training camps, are now going to be eligible in that 2022 class, that was the year they came in, that they will be eligible to come back to play in football. If they don't make an NFL roster first, then they get to come back. Then not only do they get to come back, but if that team doesn't want them, maybe they can hit the portal and now go find somewhere, a totally different landing spot. So be a completely different free agent in college all over again. And then we woke up today and around 12, 1 o'clock this afternoon, come to find out, it's another injunction to put a stay on it that actually everybody that was ruled eligible to play in that from the Colorado case is now ineligible all over again. So that includes players from Indiana, a couple guys from all over, the 1,000 players from all different walks of the NCAA sports field, not just football but other sports as well. Except for now, in a state court is coming out and saying that actually Louisiana is different. It's a separate case. So it's multiple cases, Jay, from all different walks.
1: But there'll be attorneys and judges come on and say, I'll be sympathized with these people, you know.
0: And, Jay, most of these things are happening locally. So what I just talked to Chris Hummer about from CBS Sports is that, you know, a lot of the things that are causing the NCAA a lot of problems is not federal laws, but really state laws that are really stepping in and going along with the cases of the filings from the players, which is more state laws. So a lot of times you saw it at Alabama. He went to a Tuscaloosa local judge. You saw it in Trinidad Chambliss. They went to a judge in Oxford, Mississippi. So you're going to hometown judges. Well, maybe possibly a little hometown cooking, and then they're getting the cases to go in their favor. And so ultimately, Jay, you're going to have to just put your seatbelt on and ride the wave like the rest of us, brother. And I know you're 80 years old and it doesn't sound right, doesn't sound fair. And it is not the college sports of old, my guy. And I'm sympathetic with you. And so I want it to be better. I want to find the same look. I don't have the answers for you right now, though. And so we're going to continue to push forward, and we're going to continue to try and get better because of it. Because right now, ultimately, we do not have the answer. So we're going to find more answers, though, after this next break right here on the Paul Feinbaum Show. More of your calls, more people, interviews. Can't wait to have it. I'm your host, Roman Harper, on this Friday afternoon on the Paul Feinbaum Show.
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0: And I like UGA, whatever number it's on. I'm a big fan of Georgia. But Nick Saban behind Lou Holtz.
1: Well, I think here's a couple things right there. Lou Holtz is divided into two parts as well.
0: Yes.
1: You know, there's Lou Holtz, the Notre Dame coach, the Arkansas coach, the Cheerios Bowl comment after the Sugar Bowl against Florida. That's how I remember Lou Holtz. Yeah. Is this?
0: I know him from South Carolina head coach. So he's got many hats.
1: And then he becomes an analyst for ESPN. Unbelievable a presence on that mm-hmm. network, obviously. And then even later with the back and forth with Ryan Day, he was still in the limelight up until the end. And here's one thing I will say about Nick Saban. I feel it's the same way. Nick Saban, the coach, we know. The throw in the headsets, the national title, the presence. That's another word. He had presence, and he still does. And I really enjoy him on game day because it's a different Nick Saban.
0: Yes.
1: But the presence is there. He speaks out about the sport. That's pretty close between those two, if we're being honest. But again, you know, I was very careful to make sure that Nick Saban was ahead of UGA, the highest of the live mascots. We decided UGA was the best and had the most personality. And I can stand on that one.
0: And you know what? Just, Bill, the simple answer would have Lou Holtz ahead of Nick Saban. Simple answer. Lou Holtz has 7 hole-in-ones. You know what I mean? Period.
1: Yeah, I mean, well, and I say this. I was at a function a couple years ago, and Lou Holtz was supposed to be a guest speaker, couldn't make it, left a video message. And I'm not kidding. Everybody put their phone down, their fork down, whatever, to listen to what Lou Holtz had to say. It was a great message at the time. He just had that impact. I mean, and his path from coach to analyst to – you know, just an influence on faith, family, and football. I think it stood out to the very end with him. And it even may bleed into this season a little bit for Notre Dame with him passing away. I think that's even another reason why Notre Dame is kind of in that national championship hunt. They'll be playing for Lou, too.
0: All right, so the last one, and shout out Lou Holtz. I mean, one of the greatest of all time to ever do it. Shout out Lou Holtz. Paul Feinbaum, the reason why I'm here. How is he at 6? He's ahead of Nick Saban. Is this the only list that Paul Feinbaum would ever be ahead of Nick Saban in? Like,
1: yeah, you'll have to tell him that. And one spot behind Bosworth, who I don't think he's going to get in an Oklahoma drill with. But I think my appearances on this show, I enjoy Paul. I think he's contributed so much to the game because he's created an outlet for people to, you know, vent, obviously. And number two, his analysis is no filter. It always has been.
0: Yep.
1: He creates a reaction. He certainly creates a reaction up here in Big Ten country. But as I always tell my friends, he is one of the nicest men to be around. I'm lucky to come on his show. I think very early in my career, he went after me a little bit about the Big Ten. And, you know, he doesn't know this, but some of my friends still repeat some of the lines he was using 13 years later. So I really appreciate what he's done for college football.
0: All right. And, of course, you got the Pirate at 3. How does Coach Mike Leach make it to 3? I know he was a trendsetter with the run-and-shoot offense and throw it all over the ballpark. But ultimately, how is he there? And, of course, you have to mention Lee Corso and what he's done for college sports itself on College Game Day.
1: Well, I think – how about this? He never took himself too seriously. And I think it's a great lesson for all of us. You get so wound up about your job and – you know, making mistakes and these kind of things. Well, Mike Leach was this coach that made it fun for everybody. Some of his press conferences always, you know, made headlines, obviously. I always divert back to the Halloween candy rankings he did. And but he made football fun at Texas Tech, at Washington State, at Mississippi State. And I would say Beano and Lee, they made it fun for everybody. And the two things with them, the genuine niceness, what they've contributed to the game. I know the conversations I had with Lee Corso, you would leave and you would be excited not only that you got to talk to him, but you would be more excited about this great game that we're going to get to enjoy for the next couple months.
0: Well, Bill, you're off the hot seat, brother. You did a great job. I knew I was ready to poke holes in it. You had some great explanations. Remember, Lou Holtz, 7 holes in ones. That's why he's ahead of Nick Saban. At the end of the day, that's good enough in my book. I appreciate you joining us as always, and hopefully Paul brings you back again. Coming up after the break, David Ubbin of The Athletic. More questions, more answers on the Paul Feinbaum Show. Here with your host today, Roman Harper.
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0: All right, we're back here on the Paul Feinbaum Show. And yes, guess who I'm going to? One of the normal callers all the time. And I guess he probably can't wait to talk to me. Bring him in next, JK, the Bama hater. Even though it doesn't say that, but I know who it is. I brought my shield and armor ready to go for you today and my sword. Let's go.
1: Hey, you got your hard hat on because I'm about to go to work on you.
0: I'm ready.
1: You doing all right today?
0: I'm doing good, JK, man. Good hearing your voice as always, bro.
1: Hey, Roman, you know I'm going to get on you, man, because I'm still waiting on your appearance on the Fanatical podcast, but we'll put that to the side for right now. And I'm still waiting on that 48 long. So, you know, I'm going to take it easy on you. But now I'm going to talk a little football. Now, you just asked one of the last guests about overrated and underrated.
0: Yep.
1: Now, let me give you the number one underrated team in college football the preseason is my Miami Hurricanes. We should be no lower than number three.
0: Okay.
1: Now, let me give you some. I got a few overrated teams.
0: Okay. Hold on. You need to defend why you guys need to be number three first.
1: First of all, you got to respect us making it to the national championship.
0: 1,000%.
1: One drive away from winning it all.
0: Mm-hmm.
1: We got, if not a better offense than we did last season, because we added Mensah and the wide receiver from Duke, which he is a 1,400-yard receiver to go along with Malachi.
0: Yep.
1: And one of the best running backs in the country.
0: You know what?
1: You're probably going to have a...
0: You sold me, JK.
1: Ahead.
0: You sold me.
1: All right,
0: who's overrated?
1: Overrated. I got a few of those people. Now, let's start with Ole Miss. I don't think Ole Miss is going to be what we think or what they think, because once you get past the quarterback and Lacy, what else are they bragging on? You got to replace all of those wide receivers. So I don't think it's going to be as potent as last season. Let me go on down my list. The Fighting Irish Leprechaun Notre Dame. What are they basing all of this on?
0: The easy schedule? They got a really good roster.
1: They got an easy schedule, but I don't respect Notre Dame and what they did. I commend them for getting away with it, but I still want to know who pockets got lined to get these guys a guaranteed playoff spot. Join the ACC, join some conference, and play a conference championship game if you make it that far and earn your way. You just can't buy your way into the playoffs, and then you won't praise if you get in there and win a couple of games. I just don't have no respect for them. Now, let me go down the list to one of the darlings, USC.
0: I'm with you on a lot of these, JK. I don't know how, but I'm agreeing with you today. I'm kind of with you.
1: Which has become the Gonzaga of college football. They pick them every year, and they don't do anything. It's just a wasted pick. And I know you're not going to like this one, but you know I'm going to get on you. Alabama. And I'm going to explain. I just don't come up with this stuff. I have reasons and facts behind it. Now, I'm going to give you a blind resume, and at the end, I'm going to give you the name of the team of this blind resume. They lost three of their last six games.
0: Mm-hmm.
1: They lost by 20-plus points in a conference championship game.
0: Mm-hmm.
1: They lost by 30-plus in the playoffs. They have no running game. They have three quarterbacks with no starting experience in the SEC.
0: Mm-hmm.
1: This team is Auburn Tigers. Would Auburn be preseason number three? Number 13?
0: No, but it's not Auburn you're talking about. You're talking about Alabama, JK. And to be honest with you, this is what the level. And we are projecting for this year's season. More after the 5 o'clock break, man. We'll see y'all on the other side of the hour.
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0: me jack crap, dude. Just as words of old Aaron Rodgers from the Green Bay Packers, relax. Week zero is about to come, so after that, we'll find out who's the best. Okay. Now, Roman, let's talk about the last year's preseason poll. You had Texas number one. You had Ohio State two. Penn State three. Clemson four. And you got Georgia five. Now, what happened last year? Three of the five didn't go to the playoff. Two of those teams end up playing each other in a bad boy mower bowl game at Yankee Stadium. So, yeah, that's my point of preseason polls don't mean nothing. Now, Roman, let me ask you this. I want your opinion. I was wondering if you want to hear my opinion as well. What is the thing you liked about Oklahoma winning the SEC or winning it all?
1: Defense all the time. Defense.
0: And if
1: a healthy John Mateer plays as good as he did in the first 4 weeks of the season, you got a chance. Because once you got a quarterback, you got a chance. I like Oklahoma's quarterback. If he corrects the little mistakes, his feet got to be underneath him at all times. It's got to be processing. Feet, eyes, hands, everything's got to be working in unison. But ultimately, the defense. That defense was good enough to win them their last three or four games at the end of the season to get them into that playoff run, where ultimately they lost to Alabama. I mean, I was happy, but it still shouldn't have happened, especially at home.
0: Yeah.
1: And so because of those reasons right there, I like what they're building at Oklahoma. And Oklahoma's a very prideful school with a lot of pageantry and tradition. I really like what Oklahoma's doing. It's going to be interesting to see. They have to beat Texas. Like, you got to win Red River. If you want to be the team that everybody participates, including myself, if Oklahoma wins Red River, everything else is all set up for them to be a playoff-caliber team and to go on to do great things. But I think it's, you know, at times, at some point, you got to beat your older brother or your brother in one of these matchups to actually give you the confidence to go do something great. So until you do that, I don't know how they get over those things. You look at the schedule right here. Thank you guys for pulling it up. At Michigan, it's going to be tough. But if you're able to win at Michigan, who says you can't win versus Texas or at Georgia? And I know Georgia under Kirby Smart's a completely different animal. I'm not saying that. But it's a great measuring stick if you do lose one of those games, especially at Georgia. Let me see where we're at. You lose, how you lose matters just as much as when or who you lose to in the SEC specifically. And then you look at the rest of the schedule. If they win at Michigan, and they have to beat Texas. And then after that, boy, you got some really good times in front of you, I believe. I don't think Ole Miss is going to be in that same nine position at the time when that game happens, and some other things as well. So I just really like where Oklahoma's built upon, and I like what they're doing right now. All right, let's get to our next caller. Let's go with Andrew from Dallas. Sounds like you want to take out a little trash on somebody. Go ahead and throw it out there, brother.
2: Hey, I'm glad you finally, you know, bringing the smoke like you said the last time. I was hoping for that Rod Babers energy. I know how you DBs like to talk.
1: Oh, we do.
2: Say nobody. He said nobody catches the ball on his side of the field, not even Rod. Hey, I like what you put Dabo's number one cheerleader rerun in his place. I mean, he runs more crap out of that mouth of his than anybody on this show. But what I wanted to ask you about, you know, I was in school when Blake Gideon was our starting safety, and nobody is talking about him. So I wanted to get your opinion on, you know, this is a guy that recruited our whole top 100 secondary that we got. We got some bad dudes there, Jelani McDonald. Jonah Williams hadn't even gotten to play. He's been playing baseball. But I wanted to see, what is your opinion of a guy like that coming back to Texas? All the guys that he recruited are now in their third, fourth, fifth year in the secondary. And then you bring back his defensive coordinator from when he played under Mac Brown. Nobody is talking about that. And I feel pretty good about Will Muschamp. I mean, did he forget how to call plays on defense? I mean, I don't know where the worry has come from. You tell me if I'm crazy.
1: I'm not really worried about athleticism and speed and DBs at Texas. They have a plethora of them. They always have, and they always will, because it's easy to get at Texas. For me, it's going to be all about the toughness. And can they actually answer the bell when they have to, when they go against tough teams that are hard or present different matchup problems for them? And so you talked about Gideon. I thought he was a great player in college. They also have Michael Huff, also is on the staff, who has a lot of experience of playing DB and what it's also like at playing at the University of Texas. I love this Texas roster. but they still have to go out there and play the games. They have to go out there. I think Ohio State week one or week two is a must win for this team. I think they have to win against that Ohio State team early on. It's going to be in DKR. That, for me, is going to let me know a lot about what I think about this Texas team. It looks great on paper, but the same thing in Madden, bro. You still got to go out there and play the games. And so until they do that, I can only talk great about Texas, but ultimately still have a little bit of reservation because I haven't seen it yet. Now, after the 5:30 break, right here on the Paul Feinbaum Show, we'll be back with more of your calls, and I'll be more action in, you know, I'm just doing it the right way, man, the Roman Harper way, right here on the Paul Feinbaum Show. We'll see y'all later.
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0: Welcome back to the Paul Feinbaum Show, right here with your host of the day, Roman Harper, on this beautiful Friday afternoon. Not really in Charlotte. It's thundering everywhere out here. But indoors, looks great. Me, looks great. Let's get right back to your calls. Let's go with Augie from New Orleans. Let's go. Shout out to 504.
1: Hey, Harpo. When you lived in New Orleans, what part of the city did you live in?
0: So I lived in Destrehan, and I used to live...
1: Oh, so you didn't live in New Orleans.
0: Well, now I'm moving. I was there quite a while. I also had a place in Metairie. Metairie by West
1: Oh, yeah? Metairie?
0: Yep, and I still currently own a place in the Warehouse District, so I know Jamar is laughing back there about that. So,
1: hey, man. Well, that's where I am in Metairie, really. I lived in the city, but moved to Metairie. But did you know Buddy D? Was Buddy D around when you were playing?
0: Was who?
1: Buddy Deliberto, sportscaster.
0: No, I don't think so.
1: He might have passed before you. I mean, you knew Jim Henderson, Hokie guys.
0: Yes,
1: those guys,
0: yes,
1: right?
0: yes.
1: Yeah. Okay. All right. So what was the best thing you liked about living in New Orleans?
0: The people. That's easy. The people.
1: Okay.
0: And the fact that we had a festival every single weekend in the off season. Like, that's when I really got to know the city, was in the off season. You stay there. I know it's hot, but dude, something's always popping. And it's great to be downtown in the CBD on like a Wednesday afternoon that kind of goes from like 4 o'clock to like 12 o'clock that night. It's a great time.
1: If you call it an early night, 12 at night, if you're going to do the whole thing, it's like sunrise, huh?
0: Oh, yeah. I was, you know, I wasn't trying to tell on myself, you know?
1: So you consider yourself a New Orleanian?
0: No, I'm from Alabama. Louisiana is my second state. New Orleans is my second city. So, yes, that's what I claim. I live in Charlotte, though, but yes.
1: Okay. If you didn't play college ball at Bama, if you had to play college ball at one other SEC team, who would that be?
0: In all honesty, I've said this for a couple of years now. If I had to go to another school, it would probably be, and as crazy as this sounds, the Ohio State University. I think what they do as far as like promoting their players, it's just such a different way. I don't know if I could have dealt with the weather. Like, I would have to see after I was up there a little bit, because I haven't been in Columbus like that. The 2-3 times I've been in Columbus, it was warm, but it was still overcast. And so I don't know if I could get used to that, but the Ohio State's probably one of those programs where I've been in enough NFL locker rooms. I like the vibes of the guys that went to the Ohio State. You know, at third, I'd probably say Georgia.
1: Oh, okay.
0: My mom loves Notre Dame. My mom would have liked me to go to Notre Dame. She liked the helmets, but that's not my thing.
1: Yeah. Well, hey, I don't want to keep you any longer, but, you know, after Paul, the only person I call in is when you host. You're the next best thing to the Feinbaumer. So thanks, Harpo.
0: Hey, Augie, I appreciate that, baby. And you are off the Feinbaum Show. Thank you so much, baby. Let's go with Z from Columbus. Z, welcome to the Paul Feinbaum Show. What's up, baby?
2: Man, hey, I stay in Fender City now. I know about a 334 now.
0: Hold on, man. Where you from, dog? Before you start talking about my area code like that.
2: I'm from Crowder River, from Columbus.
0: Okay. Well,
2: I know about the known suspects in high school over there. I know about the Prep.
0: Yeah.
2: Know about the Hoover.
0: Yeah.
2: Know about Thompson?
0: Yeah, Thompson. Thompson, really good school now.
2: Yeah, speaking of that, Thompson, they did a number on Central last night, man.
0: Well, look, man, I will be honest with you. Thompson has completely blown up the same way Pelham blew up in the early 2000s. It's amazing what that Calera High School, that whole area in Alabama, has completely changed. And a lot had to do with Thompson getting all that, you know, when Tua Tagovailoa's son, I mean, little brother Tia, went to Thompson, really changed a quick outlook too. Took a lot of talent from Hoover and surrounding areas, and now all over at Thompson. And look, man, that's what it's all about. When you get talent and people are winning at a high level, teams want to go there. Happens all the time in Georgia. Shoot, you see Georgia right now. Georgia has all the players.
2: Oh, yeah. You know about Josh Niblett, right, who coached at Hoover.
0: Yes, I do.
2: Yeah, went to Gainesville. Now you at Colorado. Yeah, I was keeping up with that. I love high school football. I love it. But let's talk college ball real quick, man.
0: All right.
2: All right. Hey, that fat boy and all that Earn called up here talking about some Clemson and doing all that. Hey, we doing it the right way. They automotive team spending money buying them the championship. Duh, buddy. It's 2026. If you ain't got money, just say that, man. Everybody's doing it one way or another, and they still getting it did. Man, how Clemson got all these first-round talents? All these, they talented now, don't get me wrong. But how you going 6-6, 7-6 with all that? Who you going to look to? Who you going to look to when you doing that? You going to look at the players or the coach?
0: Coach.
2: Thank you. Thank you. If you're talking about everybody doing it one way, Ohio State just bought a championship. All right, cool. Indiana go do it with 2 stars and 3 stars the next year. Who you going to blame that on, man?
0: Everybody else that ain't doing it.
2: Exactly. Look, that's a window shopper, man. That's all that is. They mad at everybody. And we know why. They some broke boys.
0: Well, Z, we're going to have to get over here to break. I appreciate the call, and I'm with you. If you ain't got enough to pay for it, then keep window shopping, my boy. And this is what has been with college football the last couple of years. You got to pay to play. And it's so transactional. The players understand that. The coaches understand that. Up front, you get it out of the way. And so let the best teams win, and we will see that. Right after the break on the Paul Feinbaum Show.
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0: Vanderbilt and at Florida State. So the first five games will determine all the success of Florida, in my opinion, Kimberly, and we'll know after that.
1: I appreciate that, and I do understand. You know, we've got everybody has new people on their team, so it's unrealistic.
0: That's normal. That's the new normal. Yes.
1: Right. That's the new normal. And you never know exactly what's going to happen because of the portal, because everybody now has an opportunity to go where they want to go, where they like to go, or where the money is. So now it's basically who's got the most money is going to end up pulling what they really want to pull, I believe. I may be wrong on that end. Money usually talks pretty loud.
0: Let's be honest, Kimberly. We all like the money, you know? Nobody. I don't see a lot of people just turning it down. And so, you know, and the other thing is, Kimberly, and thanks again for your call. I really appreciate it and the question. And so to get back even to the original part, which is why is Alabama fans drinking the Kool-Aid? It's because Kalen DeBoer, honestly, the losses have looked awful. But they did go to the playoffs, and they won a playoff game last year. So you kind of understand, like, it's a process in which everybody continues to go back to. I'm not here to try and pump Alabama up because that's not – even though I want to, but that's not what I'm called to do. And so that's what – you know, when you see progress and all of a sudden you – if they're telling you that this is what we have to change and they're trying to work on those things, then you tend to try and want to believe. And trust me, everybody at Alabama, they all drink the Kool-Aid. I haven't met a small Alabama fan yet. All right. We're going to go with, who are we going with? John from St. Louis. John, welcome to the Paul Feinbaum Show.
2: Thank you for having my call. I met you in Columbia last Friday before the Missouri-Kansas game. And
0: then we probably had a great time, John. We probably had a great time.
2: Yeah, I was very impressed with you and your analysis of the game. But the only way I called here, Mr. Harper, is I think it's about time that the Oklahoma program and their fans need to wake up and smell the coffee, quite frankly. Okay. And I think they are totally oblivious to the fact that their coach has never won a bowl game. Their coach has a less than 500 record. So how in the world can they expect him to deliver the Oklahoma Sooner program back to the way it was to the Barry Switzer days and Chuck Fairbanks and Bud Wilkinson? They're a bunch of clowns down there. Venables is a loser, quite frankly, and callers like Brian are an absolute loser. Good night, sir.
0: You know what? This is exactly why I love hosting this show. Because there's no better caller than a caller that just comes in, needs no direction from me, and just throws straight shade. And then hangs up the phone. This is what the Feinbaum is all about. And so I appreciate that. Thanks, John. All right, we're going to go with, let's go with Joseph from Tupelo, Mississippi. Joseph, welcome to the Paul Feinbaum Show.
3: What's going on, Roman?
0: How you doing?
3: Man, I'm doing all right. I was just putting some hot sauce on my gumbo.
0: Sounds like a good time.
3: Yeah, not too bad. But the reason why I called, I was going to ask you, about what do you think about the Rebels? I mean, you know, we got Trinidad, got Keywan, and I don't know about all these other players.
0: Me neither. Joseph, me neither.
3: Yeah.
0: I don't know.
3: What do you think? I mean, are we a Sugar Bowl team or are we a 10-win team or 8-win team?
0: So I am concerned. I on my stock meter, I have Ole Miss stock down. All right, I'll go to the book. I mean, we got Louisville week one. Are you going to beat Jeff Brohm? All right, that's a big game. That's a sneaky big game that Ole Miss needs to. Ole Miss has to win week three versus LSU. If they do not win, pull the schedule up for us, guys. And so LSU week three is a must win for Ole Miss because after that game, it really gets shaky. You're at Florida.
3: Oh, yeah.
0: Then you got a bye week. You're at Vanderbilt in Nashville. And say what you want, but you can't just bat an eye at Vanderbilt and tell them to go home no more. That Vandy team's going to be ready. Then you got Missouri, where your former quarterback is going to be the starting quarterback. That is at home, but Austin Simmons would love to win that game, especially coming back to where he's from, closer to back home in Mississippi. Then you're at Texas. You have Auburn at home, which is sneaky. You better watch out. Auburn's not going to be a layover this year. A pushover, sorry. I don't like layovers either. I like direct flights. Then you got Georgia at home. We'll see. At Oklahoma. Look, I have Ole Miss at 8-4, unfortunately. But we're going to see. They still got to go out there and play the game. But ultimately, I think 8-4 is a really good year. Maybe 9-3 is a great year for Ole Miss, just bouncing off what they had last year and for that schedule. Schedule, when and where you play teams matters. More of your calls after the break. The last 30 minutes for the rest of the day of the weekend for Paul Feinbaum Show. I'm your host, Roman Harper. We'll see you after the break.
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0: All right. It's soccer season. You see it right there. Sydney Watts doing her thing for Vanderbilt versus a 21-ranked Memphis team. Big rivalry game. Kicks off on the pitch in 15 minutes. Can't wait to see that one. All right. We're still going strong with calls, though. Give me AJ from Pell City. AJ, welcome to the show, brother.
1: What's up, my friend? Hey, you know, you said you wanted to smoke. It's the last hour, and you're going to these crazy callers. You got these folks like Brad, Macon County Brad over there coming in here sounding just like you've been off in that St. Louis John's cheap bourbon over there. But, you know, I'm going to save that smoke for another day. I'm going to get right to the marshmallow head out of South Carolina over there predicating himself on talking about how if you say if the more money you spend is success breeds from that. That's an absolute fault. But he's just crying over there all the time because, you know, Clemson, they so damn broke, Roman. Let me tell you something. They broke as a joke and can't pay attention. Hey, they putting 3 cent gum on the layaway, bro. That's why he crying. Spend your money. You ain't got no money to spend, Chris. Your credit card, y'all overbalanced on your car, bro. That you know, go get it. Hey, work on your credit score over there at Clemson, that Clemson credit score. But I'm going to tell you this, though. One thing for sure, though. You know what Chris does?
0: What's
1: he
0: that?
1: Walks through the, he goes through that grocery store because he is a concierge servant over there. And you need to get my steak. And actually, you're a bellboy too, bellhopper. Go get my Ferrari because I ain't through with you, Chris. Monday morning showdown with the show clown. And I'm about to put you all the way down. Clemson's going down, and so are you, War Damn Eagle. And I'm going to tell you, the smoke for you, Roman, is one thing.
0: What's that?
1: War Damn Eagle. But when you see that clock at 5:30, you don't go to nobody but AJ from Pell City when I'm on that switchboard.
0: All right, Sarge in Lexington, welcome to the Fine Bob Show.
2: Roman, how you doing, buddy?
0: What's up, dude? How are you?
2: Man, I'm good. You know, I did a little research on presidents that had anything to do with football. And I wanted to see how many you would guess.
0: All right.
2: Or do you want me to just tell you the quick list? I'll do that if you like.
0: Just tell me the quick list.
2: Ford, Michigan. Eisenhower played for Army. Reagan played offensive line, if you can believe it, for Eureka College. Nixon, Whittier. JFK, Harvard. Biden briefly played for Delaware. Trump suited up for the New York Military Academy. And you would have to consider Roosevelt being instrumental in the NCAA as being somewhat relevant to football. But listen, if you're coming to Lexington for the Bama game week two,
0: yep,
2: love for you to come. We're doing a 9/11 toast on September 11th downtown.
0: Nice.
2: So, but good to hear from you, man. And I have one question for you, and I'll leave you with this. What do you think sports media will look like in 2036? More or less decentralized?
0: I think less decentralized just because everybody's into reels, YouTube clips. It's not even a long form version anymore where, you know, my boy Ryan McGee, love him to death. He's a writer. And so writers want to write. And I feel like young people, they just want clips and they just want to watch highlights. They don't care about the story. They care about the other things that nobody cares about. So Sarge, thank you so much, man. Appreciate it, baby.
2: Yeah. Good to see you.
0: Handsome Joe, you're on the Fine Bomb Show. Go. We got a minute.
3: Roll Tyrone, my brother, Ryan. Gosh, you said Ryan McGee, so you told me off right there. Roman,
0: no,
3: Harper,
0: no, okay.
3: Good to see you, brother. And first of all, I want that football you got. I'll be happy to give my address, but if you can autograph that thing and send it to me, I would. It would make my year.
0: It's all yours, handsome Joe. I got you, dog.
3: Hey, I'll do it. I'm going to fix the call back and give Jamari my address. I want it, brother. But hey, I want to say this right here. You want to bring some heat. I'm going to do this right here. AJ needs to just shut the hell up about that Auburn crap.
0: Because you know what? AJ, you heard it here, baby. I'll see you guys after the weekend. Thank you. Roman Harper is out.
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19: Gonna run out of there. 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
22: 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By Regions, official bank of the SEC. 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Now, here's your host, Stephen Hartzell.
24: Week 2 edition of the Battle for Atlanta as we continue our preview of the upcoming SEC football season, which is rapidly approaching. Week 0 games coming up next weekend, folks. Plan accordingly. I'm Stephen Hartzell. He is Richard Johnson from CBS Sports and SplitZoneDuo.com. If you don't know about the Split Zone Duo podcast, you're doing college football season wrong, folks. Richard's on Twitter at RJ_CFB. Richard, we got college football games in 9 days, brother. How we feeling?
25: Oh, it feels good. And by the way, not just on Twitter, I'm on Instagram. I'm on TikTok. Threads a little bit here and there. No blue sky just yet, but those are all the places you can find me.
24: Love it. I love it. And again, CBS Sports, Split Zone Duo podcast. Richard, we're running through 6 more teams tonight in the Southeastern Conference. All of these teams have a common theme. They all have new head coaches. LSU, Ole Miss, Auburn, Florida, Arkansas, and Kentucky all coming your way over the next 2 hours. We will also hear from the SEC's head of officials, John McDade. He'll be in the hot seat. We'll also chat with Dusty Dvorak of SiriusXM and ESPN/ABC TV. Did you know there are new rules coming down the pipe this year in college football, Richard? Are you familiar with the new OPI rules? You're aware?
25: No, I'm not, but it's funny. They're all like, I certainly was probably made aware in like February when they actually made this change. And then this happens every year. They make some change in like February. I learn about it. I forget about it. And then it happens in a game week one. And I say, oh, that's interesting.
24: OPI 10 yards this year. You've been notified. You've been warned.
25: Okay? I think that's fine.
24: Yeah, I'm good that's with it fine. Too. I mean, just making it harder and harder for these defenses to keep up. But we will talk with John McDade, SEC.

0: Head of officials a little bit later in the show. All right, Richard, I know there's some Ole Miss fans that are like, Pete Golding's not a new head coach. We had him last year for the playoff run. Yes, you did. He was in an interim capacity, but we're talking about half a dozen new head coaches in the SEC, man. I know that was good for business over at Split Zone Duo, right? Coaching season, always a fun time of year for you guys in December and January, but what do you make of this new crop of coaches in the league?
1: I think it's interesting sort of the way they've done it. These schools have gone about it, right? You have one school, obviously in LSU, that made kind of the poaching of all poaching. And then you've got a situation with Kentucky where there's a real changing of the guard here, and they are going young, hip, fresh, new. You know what I mean? Florida, I think, is doing, first of all, to my Florida fans out there, it is okay to hire a second straight group of six head coach from the state of Louisiana. It's going to be all right. The sun will rise tomorrow, and they will play football in Gainesville the first weekend of September, no matter who the head coach will be. And then there's the Ryan Silverfield situation, which it's, I think, and we will get to it, I'm sure, when we talk about Arkansas. I think it is a lot of off-season storyline stuff with Arkansas, and interesting from kind of a branding perspective, but not so much in the football perspective. We'll talk about that with Arkansas when we get there.
0: And Auburn, who I know you didn't mention, yes. But like, I came out of SEC Media Days in Auburn. Like, I'm kind of buying what Alex Golesh and company are selling. Now, again, it's August. I understand we haven't played football. Toe has not yet met leather. But man, there are some things going on the plains that I know some Auburn fans are really excited about. So we're going to talk about all of it. Again, six teams locked and loaded in the hopper. We will start the team previews coming up next. Lane Kiffin, you may have heard of him, made some splashes in the offseason. He has a new home in Baton Rouge. We'll talk LSU next right here on the SEC Radio Network.
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13: Cut, it's SEC. Kinders is the official sauce and seasoning of the SEC. Like that.
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0: Back here on the Battle for Atlanta alongside Richard Johnson of CBS Sports and the Split Zone Duo podcast. I'm Stephen Hartzell. Appreciate you hanging out with us here. Second straight week of previews on the Battle for Atlanta. We'll be back next Thursday with the final five teams in the league. We start tonight's show in the team preview department down on the bayou. LSU went 7-6 a year ago, of course, firing Brian Kelly after eight games. They brought in Lane Kiffin from Ole Miss right before their college football playoff run. 59 newcomers for LSU, including quarterback Sam Leavitt, who came over from Arizona State. We won't hear from him, but we will hear from linebackers Whit Weeks and TJ Dottery, tight end Tre'Dez Green, and the new head coach of the Tigers, Lane Kiffin.
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18: Today, our family is growing, and we could not be more excited to welcome Layla, Landry, Presley, Knox, and our football coach, Coach Kiffin. Welcome to this Tiger family.
19: Coach, you've obviously had success in this league, so you make the move to LSU. Expectations, I imagine, still sky high as far as you and your staff are concerned.
20: Yeah, but I think that we match really well with LSU. The way LSU fans think and their expectations match with how I think. And greatness is the only option. That's what we work for every day. It's what we try to put together in a roster and a staff. And so I welcome the expectations.
21: Tre'Dez Green, tight end.
19: What's it been like playing for Coach Kiffin?
21: Instant impact. It was an instant impact as soon as he hit the door. You knew what he was about. You knew the reputation that he has had, the winning reputation, and the great offensive play calling that he has with Charlie Weiss is just so amazing. He makes the game so fun, and why wouldn't you want to play for that man?
22: Give to Barry up the middle, lunges forward into the end zone, touchdown, Fighting Tigers.
19: How is it working with the new quarterback, right, since Sam Leavitt's come in? You're smiling, man. Well, yeah. You got to be excited. What are we looking forward to?
21: I love Sam, man. He's just so amazing. He's a dude. He's that guy. From his knowledge of football, his touch, his arm, the way he runs, it's just poetry in motion.
23: Sam's done a great job. You know, he's really focused and really intent on being great. His competitiveness, his ability to make plays when plays break down.
22: Looking to throw, Van Buren on the slant. Gets it to Green. Green falls into the end zone. Touchdown, Fighting Tigers. An 11-yard strike to Tre'Dez Green.
19: How much of a weapon is that guy in the red zone at 6'7"? Seems impossible to defend.
23: Yeah, he is. He's a real mismatch problem, one that we dealt with on the other side. Now he's on our team, so we're excited about that. We're really excited about how much he can do this year.
24: Whit Weeks, linebacker.
19: How's this offense looking, man? You get a front row seat in practice. How is your perspective of this LSU's offense?
24: Aside from the incredible skill that we have on that side of the ball, I would say the scheme is very hard to prepare for, even at practice, because they'll get in the same looks and run different plays out of, which I feel like a lot of offense coordinators and a lot of offenses will not do. They'll give you a look and you're like, okay, I know exactly what you're doing out of this look. Whereas I'm watching the film from Thursday and I'm like, this is what you showed me here. I get to practice on a Tuesday and I'm like, all right, I know what you're doing out of this formation, and you run something totally different.
25: Tight pocket, moves to his right, and knocked down. He is dropped back at the 47-yard line by Whit Weeks.
19: A lot of new faces, but you've got that continuity as your DC.
24: Yeah, it's good to have that steady face in the building. He brings the best energy out of anybody in the building. I mean, he's always so much fun to be around. Never a dull meeting. You go into a meeting and you're looking forward to having an hour and a half long meeting talking ball with him, because he makes it a lot of fun, and he makes a complicated game very simple for you.
26: He's in the pocket to throw, steps up being hit, he's in trouble and tripped and sacked at the 35-yard. Walter Nolan and TJ Dottery,
21: linebacker. Man, there's so much talent on this team and a lot of ability from guys to, you know, step up and make plays when needed this year. Safety, Todd Benefield from a defensive standpoint. PJ Woodland, those guys are ferocious.
1: come to work every day and about their business, man. I love the way they handle themselves, and they're great men off the field.
19: You got one of the best linebacking cores, not just in the SEC, but in the country. What makes those guys so good for you in the middle of that defense?
23: They got great length. They play with power. They're really fast, and they're alpha individuals, you know, great leaders. That was big about bringing TJ over, so I had someone on the defense ball that knew our expectations from a program standpoint.
26: Well, there's the snap to Beck. He has time up the middle. Now he's out of time. Right up the gut. Princeville, Umad Mielen with the sack.
19: When you think about all the expectations, all the hype around this LSU program, is that something you guys lean into in that facility?
1: Of course. I think everybody's aware of it. Just from, I guess, social media and just outside noise, but I don't think that plays any factor into, you know, adding any more tension or hype to anything. I think the team has, you know, self-proven and has something to prove from within. So when we come to work every day, it's just normal.
23: Walking through there as the head coach at Louisiana State University in the Cathedral of College Football, and just kind of my story and the ups and downs and all that, and to be there is just really amazing.
0: Our thanks to the LSU Sports Radio Network for the audio that you heard there. Richard, it's year one for Lane Kiffin. How is this going to go? What say you?
2: I think this team has sort of playoff dark horse potential and ceiling. I think they will end up being virtually like Texas from last year, if that makes sense. Like, I think they will probably lose a dumb game that they shouldn't and acquit themselves fairly well against the class of the conference when they get there on the schedule. I think, frankly, they'll handle Clemson in week one. I think they're a better team than Clemson. You know, who knows what happens in the Hate Bowl down in Oxford September 19th, and then the rest of that schedule will go as it goes.
0: You're talking about, you know, the schedule. Like, yes, Ole Miss September 19th, you did it last week. That's your number one game of the SEC schedule when Lane has to return to Oxford. But if I told you that you're hosting Texas A&M, you get Alabama in your house, and, oh, by the way, you get to host Texas, like, that's a decent path as far as SEC paths go when you're hosting, you know, three of the big boys. You missed Georgia this year, but all of those games are going to be in Death Valley.
2: Absolutely. You feel good about that. You feel good about your advantage. You know, I know the things that Lane Kiffin has been kind of saying. You know, it sounds like he's trying to pump the brakes on expectations, which I get, right? Like, I understand. But you don't spend upwards of $40 million, which I have on pretty decent authority that that's what this roster's worth. You don't spend that kind of money and not almost demand immediate returns. And they're great players on this team. Like Braylon Moore at center, Jordan Seaton at left tackle. There are really good players that they have on this team that they've brought in. I do believe that the returns will be immediate in at least getting them to the postseason or kind of sniffing it, right? Where they go into the final weekend of the season and they have a legitimate case to get in, even if they do not end up getting in.
0: Let's talk about the most expensive player on this roster, right? Sam Levitt coming in from Arizona State. I believe, I'll have to check the tape, Richard, I think you had him as the number three rated quarterback in the SEC when we did this show last week, and your quarterback power rankings. He was banged up in the spring, didn't practice, right? Wasn't a part of the spring game or any of those drills. He's healthy as they head into fall camp. How is he going to mesh with Tre'Davious Green and a pretty loaded group of skill position guys on this LSU offense?
2: Well, look, Tre'Davious Green is the throw it down there, and he got to be down there somewhere player, right? I think Tre'Davious Green at tight end for them.
0: Yeah, all 6'7" of them, by the way.
2: Absolute matchup nightmare for them. So I'm really interested in how that goes. I think this LSU team is going to go only as far as the offensive line goes, right? The offensive line was a significant issue for them last year. And, you know, I watched them get pushed around by Louisiana Tech, for instance. Like, not good enough. You had a game against Florida last year where Florida gifts you 5 interceptions, and you're only able to win that game by what? I believe like a possession or two. Like, that just can't happen. So I think you got to get better on offense. Now, Lane Kiffin's offensive system is going to help you do that, right? RPO, balls out quick, QB run to be +1 in the run game, give you a blocking advantage. On offense, I think they can be better up front by some of the things that Lane himself brings as the kind of architect of this offense, even though Charlie Weiss is there as offensive coordinator as well. Charlie Weiss Jr., excuse me, is there at offensive coordinator as well.
0: How's this defense looking, right? I mean, you got a couple of Ole Miss transfers. You kept Whit Weeks, and defensive coordinator Blake Baker is still there. There is some continuity as far as the, you know, as far as some of the returning pieces that are there on that side of the football.
2: Yeah, I think that I don't want to undersell what they lost as well

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2: This is Ole Miss head coach Pete Golding, and this is SEC Radio Network. Howdy, Toddy.
3: Appreciate you joining us here on the Battle for Atlanta. However you may be listening, SiriusXM, our fine network of affiliates on the SEC Radio Network, also streaming on the Varsity Network app. He is Richard Johnson. I am Stephen Hartzell, and we're previewing some SEC teams, and we're going to Oxford to talk about the Ole Miss Rebels coming off a program record 11 wins in the regular season. Of course, Lane left, Pete Golding was the interim head coach. He did pretty well winning college football playoff games over Tulane and Georgia before falling to Miami in the semifinals. We'll hear from quarterback Trinidad Chambliss, running back Kewon Lacy, defensive tackle Will Eccles, and the head coach of the Rebs, Pete Golding.

0: Holding.
1: The Ole Miss Rebels.
2: Can you put it in now the books over. Now? Put it in the books.
3: For the third time.
2: The third time is the charm. The Ole Miss Rebels will advance.
4: A lot of new players, but does it feel like there's real momentum after the CFP run that you guys went on last year?
5: Yeah, I mean, I think the big thing with your players, the returning ones, the guys that you retain to come back, you got to understand that like, you don't pick up where you left off. Right, that doesn't automatically work that way. Like, that's an independent legacy, and that's the legacy of the own team, and that's the 2025 Rebels, and they're not here anymore. And so you got to come in every day and go to work to earn the right to compete for another one of those.
2: Fake on the handoff, and Chambliss keeps it off the left side. He steps in the end zone. Touchdown, Trinidad.
3: That's
2: his seventh.
4: What point last year, Coach, did you know that you had something special with your quarterback?
5: Probably fall camp, to be honest with you, you know, because he could just tell he had a different demeanor about himself. And what I loved about him, you never heard him. And so, like, I knew if anything was to happen to Austin, I'm like, look, man, if this kid gets in here, I don't think they're going to take him out. And that's what happened. But, like, you saw it in camp. He's just different.
6: Kewon Lacy, running back. We could just do so many things with, you know, us in the backfield and all the weapons we have. So I just feel like it's going to be an exciting year, you know, year two with me and Chan.
2: It's going to be a handoff. Running right is Lacy. Untouched. Into the end zone. Off the right edge. Touchdown. Ole Miss.
4: What more can you ask from your tailback than what you got last year?
5: You know, what I love about Kewon the most, to be honest with you, is when you turn the tape on without the ball. And I think you've got a lot of elite running backs that are elite when they have the ball in their hands, but how do they play on a third down and I got to pick up the mic? I really appreciate Kewon's attention to detail without the ball, and that he realizes protecting our quarterback is also his responsibility as much as it is the right tackle, and he likes that. And so that's what I appreciate him about the most, because if they like that piece of it, when you hand it to him, it's going to be pretty easy.
2: The fake to Lacy down the field. He's got a receiver caught at the 35, the 40, breaking free to the 45, the 40 is Alexander. He could go. He does. Touchdown, Ole Miss.
7: Trinidad Chambliss, quarterback.
4: New OC, John David Baker taking over. What's this offense going to look like? How will it be different than what you guys did last year?
8: PG's main priority and his biggest, I guess, thing when hiring an OC was, you know, having stability within our program and within our offense and with our system. And that's what JDB brings. He brings an elite mindset. He brings in the same offense. Ideally, it's not completely the same, but, you know, overall the same, really. And, you know, our offense moving forward is, we're rolling. We want to play fast, and we want to put up a lot of touchdowns.
2: He's looking to throw. Being chased up the middle. He's sacked back at the six-yard line by William Echols.
9: William Echols, defensive tackle, Ole Miss.
4: You got a new DC in Brian Brown. I know he's been around the program for a little bit. And how different is it for you? Is it making that change, knowing that it's no longer PG who's got his hands on that defense?
9: No, PG's still a DC. You know, Brian Brown does a great job of just amplifying of what PG does, you know, and just keeping us level-headed. I mean, you know, sometimes PG the head coach now, so a lot of time, you know, we're in the room with Brian Brown, and he giving us the feedback that PG gives him. I think he does a great job.
2: Second and long, and in trouble, and sacked in the backfield is Beck. Land Shark fins up for number four, Santarin Perkins.
4: What's the strength of this defensive unit?
5: I think the front six for sure. I think the depth of the front six. I think you've probably got 13 guys, which is a big number, but 13 guys that could play winning football in the SEC. So I think the ability to rotate guys and create packages based on what guys can do allows you to keep guys fresh.
4: So I know you fell short of the ultimate goal, right? You didn't win a college football playoff national championship, but is that the expectation as you guys head into fall camp?
6: Expectations are high. But, you know, we keep the main thing, and we're going to get there when we get there.
9: The mindset don't change. You know, our mindset last year was to win the game. And to win that championship, we wanted just to make the semifinal game and lose. You know, we just got to work harder, man. You know, a little more hard work, probably won the game. So, you know, just keep the same mindset. We know what it takes to get there. We just got to go do it.
8: Yeah, you got a little taste of what, you know, we're capable of as a program. But last year is last year. We're not really focused on that. You know, it's a new team, same mindset, and that's to go 1-0 every week. And then eventually, if we're doing the things that we're supposed to do, that we're capable of doing, we'll be playing for hopefully an SEC championship and maybe even a national championship.
0: Richard, I don't know if you heard much of Pete Golding's audio from Media Days, but that dude was incredibly relaxed at the podium. And, the vibe I got from listening to him, interacting with him, was that there's not going to be a whole lot of a transition here. He's pretty comfortable in this new head coaching role.
10: No, I think so. I think that
3: Pete Golding was in an interesting spot for dozens of reasons, right? At the end of the season. One of the things that I thought was interesting, though, was it was one of the small things he did during the playoff run. During the playoff run, for the most part, he wanted to kind of keep things status quo, which I think makes sense when you consider everything that was going on. But I did find it interesting that there was one thing that he did, which is taking that basketball goal off the sideline. And I think, to me, that is kind of reminiscent of the Ole Miss that I think, or maybe indicative is the proper word, of the Ole Miss that Pete Golding is going to seek to build, right? Like, we're going to strip back some of the fluff and some of the gimmick and some of that kind of stuff, and we're going to get back to sort of a business-like nature overall. So I'm interested in how that's going to play out over the next couple years down in Oxford under Pete Golding.
0: What's this offense going to look like, you think, with Lane and company gone? Because you mentioned it's not just Lane who's in Baton Rouge, so too is Charlie Weiss Jr., who was calling the plays last year. We know about Trinidad. We know about Kiwan. But can they get back to putting up 37 points per game like they did a year ago?
3: Well, I think when you've got those two players, yeah. Yeah, man. Trinidad Chambliss, I mean, you can tell me he's the best quarterback in college football heading into the season. If you want to make a conversation with him against Arch, I get it. Kawan Lacy, an absolute bucket, as we know, at running back. I think the explosive play is still going to be there for them. I'm not worried about it. To me, the thing that I'm curious about, is the defense with Ole Miss, to be honest with you. And that's even with a defensive-minded head coach now.
0: Yeah, they lost a bunch of linemen. Centurion Perkins comes back. Will Eccles, who you heard from, he's back. They got an Oregon transfer. They got an Alabama transfer. But yeah, I mean, it's historically it's been a stingy unit. It's going to be interesting though, because Pete Golding, longtime DC, it's got to be hard for him to not have his hands on that defensive install, right? Because he's had to go in and make a staff as a first time head coach. What do you think this looks like for Ole Miss week one against a Louisville team that a lot of folks in the ACC, Richard, are pretty excited about? It's a neutral site game in Nashville. I think it's going to be an early indication of what to expect. Because, look, we did this with Tennessee last year, right? Hey, you made it to the CFP. Cool, that's the expectation again this year, right? And as you know, Richard, like, that success is not always linear. Like, it's going to be very, very difficult for the Rebs to get back and stay in the mix of a 12-team CFP.
3: Yeah, I think so. I think if any of these teams, any of these teams that were in the playoff last year, out of the power conferences, I think Ole Miss is kind of at the most risk, in my opinion, of kind of getting lost in the churn and lost in the sauce from year to year. You know, they did get a pretty decent shake as far as SEC schedules go last year, and certainly non-conference schedules go. Now, again, they were a capable outfit. It's not like that was the only reason that they made the run that they did last year, but it is part of the reason.
0: Yeah, this year's schedule, not as easy. Road games at Florida, at Texas, at Oklahoma. I don't even want to bypass the at Vanderbilt game October 10th because, I mean, you know, overlook Vanderbilt at your own peril the last couple of years. But, yeah, there's a much tougher road for Ole Miss, who's obviously not going to be sneaking up on anybody this year after the CFP run to the semis a year ago. All right, those are your Ole Miss Rebels coming up next. We'll talk about a team trying to get back over 500 for the first time since 2020. We're talking Auburn coming up next here on the SEC Radio Network.
10: Why do we love SEC football? Because no matter the venue or the rivalry, it's the ultimate hang. Fans of every flavor, good-natured trash talk with a side of andouille. Yes! But according to Johnsonville and the Harris Poll, 71% of Americans hang out less than they used to. Why? Could it be that rivalries off the field are tearing us apart? Is it crazy to think a sausage-fueled tailgate party could unite us all? Can't hurt. Keep it juicy out there. Johnsonville, official sausage of the SEC.
11: Welcome back to, yeah, that's a pepper thing. 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
22: This is Auburn head coach Alex Golish, and this is the SEC Radio Network. War Eagle.
0: Back here on the Battle for Atlanta as we head to the plains. Talk Auburn Tigers coming off a 5-7 season a year ago, just 1-7. In the SEC, Auburn's fifth straight sub-500 season. First time that's happened in program history since the 1940s. Hugh Freeze is out. Alex Golesh is in after a successful three-year stretch at USF. We'll hear from him, as well as quarterback Byron Brown, defensive back Champ Anthony, and their kicker, Alex McPherson.
23: The Auburn Tigers.
24: It's time for us to make a jump. It's time for the football program to give this fan base, which is the best in the country, exactly what it deserves. That starts today, it starts right now, and it starts with Alex Golish, the 33rd head football coach in Auburn history.
25: Why Auburn? Why now?
22: Where can you go and have an elite level of success? Walking into a league where there's a lot of teams with resources, there's a lot of teams with great alignment, elite coaches everywhere. And so where can you go and there's a commitment to doing it? Auburn was one of the few places that truly had it laid out. Not just a commitment, but an alignment to getting the resources that you need and getting the support that you need.
26: Alex McPherson, kicker. I think the transition overall has been great. I think from the first meeting with Coach Golish, he sat down and told me, you know, tell me your whole story. And I was like, you want the whole thing? He's like, yeah. And so we talked for like an hour and a half, just me and him. Sat down and talked, and he told me his story. I told mine, and so building that relationship from day one is kind of something different. You know, you don't really get to do with many head coaches. I feel like
27: the snap, high handoff, Mattson to the end zone, touchdown Auburn.
25: What is Auburn getting with Byron Brown?
22: Yeah, Auburn's getting a tough, smart, gritty leader, a young man that will do anything in his power to go win football games. Young man that comes in first into the building every day, and he's the last one to leave. And I think anytime your quarterback can be the toughest or one of the toughest, one of the smartest, one of the hardest working people in that building, on top of being uber, uber talented. You got a chance.
1: Byron Brown, quarterback.
2: To be a quarterback who's bringing so many pass catchers with you, right, to the Plains, just to have that continuity, can you speak to how valuable that is?
1: It's extremely valuable. You know, you know body demeanor, where to put the ball for certain guys. But, like, there are some dogs. They've elevated their game as well since coming here as well. And seeing their growth is, like, phenomenal to see. Like, obviously did what they did in the AAC, but to do it in practice and then now do it on a national level, like, really excited to see that.
4: Champ Anthony, defensive back. I didn't think he was that fast. Like, you see it on film and stuff like that, but it's different in real life. I can't wait to see him on the field. We can't touch him, so it's different. But now Byron, he's gonna run that ball, and man, he got an arm. Like, he got an arm. And then you combine him with Jeremiah Cobb, it's like, man, that's a dangerous back.
27: Jeremiah Cobb, first down and more. Jeremiah Cobb into the open field, makes the first man miss. He's to the 10. He's to the 5. He's gone. Touchdown, Jeremiah Cobb, 46 yards.
2: How's this Auburn defense looking? And you got a front row seat.
4: Man, it's looking great. It's looking great. Like, you know what I'm saying? We got a lot of good guys coming in. We got a lot of guys that stayed. Caleb Harris back there. Safety, he doesn't get enough shine. He doesn't get enough shine, man. Like, he's really a general back there. He's really a coach on the field. He understands the defense more than I would think some of the coaches sometimes. Like, he's a really smart player. He's great fit in the box. And we got a couple of young guys around him that really just listen to him.
27: Pressured, throws it up the seat. Throws it, it's picked off. Picked off on the play by the Tigers, Caleb Harris.
2: A lot of new pieces around this Auburn football team, but you have the luxury of having your defensive coordinator back, right? You've got the continuity with Coach Durkin. How big of a deal is that for you?
4: Yeah, it's a big deal. Like I said, like, I know what he's going to call, like, when he's going to call. Like, I have a feeling, like, you know, you never know with Coach Durkin, but, like, I have a feeling, like, of what he's going to call, and I understand why he's calling, so I understand how to play it. And, you know, if you can have a group of players that understand the defense on the coach's level, like I said, like, if everybody's violent and playing fast, like how we should be, like how we look to be, then this is going to be a great year.
2: No, you know this, but this is an Auburn program that is thirsty for success, right? How do you and your staff get Auburn back to a winning record in year one? Is that the goal?
22: As the head coach, you are forcing alignment, a level of competition, and then a standard at which every single thing needs to be done. And you go win the games in the fall by doing that day in and day out, day in and day out. If we can leave year one with our identity and our foundation set and a clear proof of concept of who we are offensively and defensively, I think that would be a successful year one.
1: That's a win. I mean, you don't play the game to lose.
0: Our thanks to the Auburn Sports Network for the audio there. I mentioned it earlier, Richard. I'm kind of buying what Alex Galesh and company are selling, man. What's your read on Auburn as we get ready for them taking on Baylor week one in Atlanta?
3: I will say, better watch out for that Baylor team, by the way. Better watch out. Well, that's all I'll say about that. There's a lot of, is the import on offense going to be good enough? I like Byron Brown as a physical talent, but as it steps up, are his deficiencies as a passer going to be laid bare? That's kind of the issue. It's the whole skill core, it seems like, is former USF players. So they're bringing the band with them for sure. And so you got to see how that goes. Bryson Washington is a really, really intriguing player that they bring in from Baylor as well as at running back. So he'll be facing his old team in that week one game. So, there's, like you said, there's a lot to like with Alex Golish. I think that we're going to find out here pretty soon if this team and its import of the USF roster is good enough, quite frankly, to hang in week one. I think that there is going to be a lot more urgency in that building. There's going to be a lot more competence in that building this year. And to be honest with you, that can go a pretty long way to winning some ball games if you're Auburn.
0: If you didn't know about Byron Brown, and obviously Florida fans know about him from last year, sorry, Richard, and then, you know, Alabama fans 2 years ago when he was hanging around with the Tide in that rainstorm down in Tampa, Byron Brown's coming off of a season where he had 3,000 passing yards and 1,000 rushing yards. Okay, other notable quarterbacks who have done that this century. I mean, you're talking about Vince Young. You're talking about Colin Kaepernick, Johnny Manziel, Deshaun Watson. I mean, we're talking about rarefied air here. Now you're stepping into a 9-game SEC schedule. But, Richard, it sounds like you're not worried about his rushing ability. You're more concerned about his abilities as a thrower.
3: No, I mean, you go out there and try to tackle him, and we'll talk. You know what I'm saying? The guy is built like an absolute tank. It is the passing. There are some questions about the release. A little loopy, a little long, can be a problem. Not that much of a big deal when you're in the American, but you're not in the American anymore, big fella. So it's one of those things where let's see how it translates at this higher level. Are there going to be accuracy issues? This was an offense that, you know, they could do some things to help him out, right? Some screens, some short bubbles, all that sort of stuff. There are things that this offense has built in to kind of help him out, get some easy plays, and use their speed, etc. But this isn't a 1,000-yard rusher at quarterback that we're dealing with. So this is a dynamic player in Byron Brown. How does it step up when the level increases?
0: I want to ask you about Golesh before we wrap up on Auburn, because you've got your finger on the pulse with the coaching carousel and just that whole time of the year better than most. Is he capable of turning this program around? Again, you know, haven't had a winning season since 2020. We've been looking at a lot of 5-7s, right? A lot of 6-6s the last couple of seasons for Auburn. Is Golesh capable of being that guy on the Plains?
3: Look, it's the question of, are we going to have everybody pulling in the same direction? It is the classic Auburn issue. DJ Durkin's still on this staff.
0: Yes.
3: Right? Which tells you something about how this all went down regarding the coaches who could have been Auburn's head coaches versus Golesh, who actually is Auburn's head coach. Is everybody going to be on the same page at Auburn from administration on down, or is chaos and infighting and booster meddling the kind of classic Auburn stuff?
0: Yeah.
3: Is that going to be the order of the day in the Plains? Because if it is, then you're going to continue to get the same results that you've gotten the last few years that you haven't been so thrilled about.
0: Yeah, it's been a soap opera the last half decade, right? Hugh Freeze, Brian Harsin. Yeah, things need to stabilize, and we'll see if Golesh is that guy. Baylor, week one in Atlanta, appropriately enough, playing in the same venue where the SEC championship will be played on the first Saturday in December. All right, we've previewed three teams thus far tonight. The other three coming up in hour number two of the show when we return.
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2: We're back here on Battle for Atlanta. We're continuing our preview of the SEC football season. Excited to be joined by somebody who can maybe bring a little bit of a national perspective here. Dusty Dvorak, SiriusXM, ESPN college football analyst. Dusty, you cover the sport nationally. When you hear people talk about the SEC title drought, and how the sky is falling in this league because it's been three whole seasons since they've won a national championship. What do you say to that, man?
17: Well, the sky's not falling. The SEC is the deepest conference in college football. They've got more quality teams than any other conference. But I think it's an issue only because an issue in that the SEC has done such a good job branding itself on the amount of championships they've won. You probably have the number better than me. Was it like 15 out of 17 or 15 out of 18 national championships that they won? I mean, an unbelievable run. And, you know, I think by their own admission, or, you know, the way they wanted to promote themselves is that they win championships. And so they kind of set that bar.
2: Sure.
17: And so now... And to me, it's not even that they haven't won a championship in 3 years. It's they haven't played in the championship game in 3 years. And then, oh, by the way, the only other conference that you can really stack up against the SEC, the Big Ten, has won three times, and they've won it with three different schools. So, like, at the end of the day, the sky isn't falling. It's all fodder. It's all just, hey, my team's better than your team. My league's better than your league. It's what we love about college football. It's what's great, and I think it's fun. But I do think there's an element that, look, the SEC, rightfully so, has been running college football for the last two decades, and they've earned that with the championships on the field. They have so much talent throughout this league. The NFL draft supports that every year.
2: Sure.
17: They have so many quality teams. We see that five teams in the playoff last year. And if we expand the playoff, they're going to get more teams in. That's a reality. But there is something to be said because the SEC has told us that we measure greatness off of championships. And if we want to have that debate, we want to have that discussion, we want to say we're better than you, you got to back it up at some point with championships. So that's why I do think that this year, I mean, the sky's not falling. But if we want to have that discussion and the SEC wants to really stake claim to being the best league in college football, I do think it's important that they get back to being represented in that championship
2: game. Yeah, it's well said. We're talking college football with Dusty Dvorak, covers the sport nationally, had a chance to talk to you at SEC Media Days. When you see all six of these new head coaches, Dusty, mm-hmm. Like, if you're placing your bets here, like, who's got the toughest job? Who's going to be able to get this team back, these programs back to relevance the quickest? Like lay this out for us. What are you seeing?
17: Two different questions there. Number one, I don't look at Lane Kiffin as a new coach. You know, and Pete Golding, we at least got a glimpse of him last year. I mean, like, the new coaches. Who's got the toughest job? I think Ryan Silverfield. You know, I just that feels like a very tough job. Will Stein, Kentucky's a tough job. I'd feel a little bit better initially about Will Stein because of what he's been able to bring over offensively. The Kenny Minchie get, I think, is a big get. I think he's going to be able to really play and be able to ignite things quickly. So I think, you know, looking at Coach Silverfield and, you know, not having just an array of Memphis players coming over like we're seeing Alex Golis bring all these South Florida players and have this continuity. I would say toughest to turn it for him initially. I think big picture, my favorite hire is John Sumrall. I love John Sumrall. I thought he did a great job at Troy. I thought he did an excellent job at Tulane. He's been head coach for 4 years. He's been to four conference championship games. The guy wins. He's tough. He's edgy. He's hard-nosed. And he's also extremely charismatic. Like, he's got the traits you look at and you're like, that's a big-time football coach. He can recruit. And the guy wins. And I think Florida hit a home run. Like, you know, once Florida was out of the Lane conversation, which I think worked out perfectly for them, John Sumrall was who everybody wanted. And once Florida, once that domino fell, then the other dominoes started to fall into place. So that's my favorite one. Like, I could see Golish having the most wins out of that four this year. I think it's close between Florida and Auburn. But, you know, having a Byron Brown come with you, their continuity, the success he's had. I mean, he's big, physical, 6'3", 235-pound quarterback, 3,000, 1,000 last year, 42 touchdowns. That's going to kind of give instant credibility. And I could see them, you know, having a, you know, 7-win season. I think Florida's capable of that too next year. But I think if you look at 2-3-year window, I'm John Sumrall all day. You know, Pete Golding, we'll see. I mean, Pete Golding gets to inherit, I think, the best quarterback in the SEC in Trinidad Chambliss. I think the guy's a superstar. He is so, as a defensive player, I don't want to play that guy.
1: Yeah.
17: I mean, he's freaking Houdini, and he can throw the ball, pinpoint accuracy on the move, as good as anybody in college football. And then you can hand it to a guy who just led the SEC in rushing touchdowns in Kewon Lacy. So, like, I just, they've got still so much firepower offensively and enough coming back defensively. They're going to win long term, though. Like, I'll be intrigued. I don't know, and I like Coach Golding. You know, got to have him when he was a coordinator. I am a fan of Lane. What I love about Lane and LSU is he's got all the resources in the world. We all know that. Retaining Blake Baker was massive because I think Blake Baker's a big time defensive coach, and you retain a lot of that talent that you already had defensively. You're bringing in also new talent, recruiting. Get that. They've got a nucleus that they're going to have a defensive tackles. It's going to be insane. And then Charlie Weiss Jr., he's really probably a way bigger piece than's talked about. He's a wicked smart little genius. And he's done a great job of quarterbacks. I know Lane gets all the credit, but Charlie Weiss Jr. deserves a lot of credit, and that'll continue. I think that, you know, I've heard some commentary, national championship or bust. I think that's ridiculous. In year one, I think that if you were to say, you know, he has to win a national championship at some point for this to be deemed a success, I think that's fair, given what he left, when he left it, and all the resources he has at his disposal. But year one, I think the expectation is and should be to make the playoff, and we'll see where it goes from there.
1: Listen, ridiculous expectations in the summer, Dusty. That's what they do around here.
17: That's it. Right?
1: That's what they do. I'm going to let you go on this one. You played the position. You do a great job explaining this to us plebeians on television. How are you evaluating the best offensive line group in the SEC? As we come out of fall camp, as we get ready for kickoff, not everybody's watching, you know, where the ball isn't. But when you evaluate these offensive lines in the league, who you got in the top two spots?
17: Georgia, I like Bobo in the middle of that defense. They got a guard, Glover, who is just a stud, big-time player. They had, was it Juan Gaston last year was playing guard. He'll play tackle this year. I like that group. I think just that's who Kirby is. You know, I was talking about with Sumrall, but, like, Georgia's so good because they're so tough, and they're going to lean on them. And so I really like what Georgia has going into this season. And I don't know if I'd put him at number two, but I'm really high on Oklahoma's offensive line this year.
1: There he is.
17: I am. They started three freshmen last year. And those three freshmen, by the end of the year, were holding their own. They weren't elite. But they're going to be way better this year. You know, Jake Michaela, the center, he had to miss the LSU game at the end of the year. He had to miss the Alabama playoff game. He's back, and he makes that offensive line way better. They were better when he was in earlier in the season. Then they go get a guy in Amarian Harris. from Arkansas. He's got 2 years starting experience, and they're going to plug him in at right tackle. They got some depth for the first time in a while this year. So, again, I don't know if I'd peg them as number two, but I think that they're noteworthy because they have not been great up front since they've come into the SEC. They will be, I think, drastically improved in that area, and they're going to be able to run the football more effectively this year. And you start to look at the pieces of Oklahoma, and they're better at receiver. They are light years better at tight end. That's going to help the offensive line, too. Hayden Hansen's a massive addition, the Florida tight end.
1: Literally.
17: And you get, it is 6'7", 265 pounds. And then you, maybe 6'8", and you bring in Jason Witten to coach him up. I think Oklahoma's going to be able to run the football much better, and the pieces around John Mateer are going to be in much better place. And I think this goes – I feel confident in saying this, being a former Oklahoma defensive player who played for Brent Venables. I think everybody just understands – as long as Brent Venables is there, they're going to be good on defense.
1: Yeah.
17: They're going to be good on defense this year. That's just – and I think you can kind of book that.
1: Yeah. And John Mateer's got two working thumbs.
17: That helps.
1: Last time we checked, so that should help. Dusty Dvorak, SiriusXM, Channel 84. You do a great job with ESPN and ABC as well. Dusty Dvorak, thanks so much.
17: Thank you.
0: That's it for the first hour here on the Battle for Atlanta. 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
22: Doing the SEC where it's so important to everybody involved.
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25: 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Once again, here's your host, Stephen Hartzell.
0: Hour number two here on the Battle for Atlanta, our second of three preview shows for the upcoming SEC football season. Coming up here in hour number two, you will hear from Richard Johnson from CBS Sports on Florida, Arkansas, and Kentucky. But first, every year we get a chance to sit down with SEC's head of football officiating, John McDade. Here's part one of our annual chat with him.
1: John McDade in year seven. 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
26: year seven.
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26: How many years is that in dog years? No, I don't. I don't look back. I haven't second-guessed it at all. I do when I arrive in Atlanta the night before for a banquet. I look at the guys, and they have a different life and exuberance in them than me. I have at that point in time because I've been beaten down for the 14-week season. But No, I'm all good. I'm in. It's a different gig. You're giving back in a different way, and I'm enjoying it.
1: You spend every Saturday in Birmingham, right?
26: That's correct.
1: What's the official terminology here? The institutional replay, institutionalized replay.
26: We call it our video room or video center, collaborative replay.
1: Collaborative.
26: Is, I think, what you were looking for there. My mission there, I'm not in on any officiating decisions on the day. My mission there is just to have the best situational awareness across all of the games that are being played that day. And so they're all on, you know, we're in a huge room with, you can only imagine, monitors all over the place, and I'm just consuming all the games and taking notes. I do have the ability to listen into what's going on and replay at any part of time. And in the morning, I have all these things I want to go look at when the video's available to me to check the work we did the day before.
1: I wanted to ask you about the conversations that are happening during replays. There are some games, from some conferences where we get to listen in as viewers, as fans, we get to listen in on that process. Is that something the SEC is considering in terms of the audio back and forth, the dialogue between Birmingham and game site when they're under the hood?
26: Yeah. We can never take our eyes off the target of we need to perform the best we possibly can in replay. That's accuracy. That's efficiency, you know, trying to cut down or even, if possible, eliminate greater than two-minute review times. Make sure we don't have any missed stops. It's under consideration, right? We're very much aware of what our peers are doing. I'm aware of what they're doing in the spring football leagues. It's like I said, it's under consideration. The one question I haven't really answered yet is, when it's the spring league, they're in an exclusive window. One game's being played in that window. When I've seen